0: Kamoa qualified by finishing third in the 200-meter dash at 22.85 seconds, while Rogers finished 10th in the 3,000-meter steeplechase with a mark of 10 minutes 8 seconds, .03, and advanced as a time qualifier. It marks the fifth straight year Utah has sent individuals to the NCAA Outdoor Track Championships, which will be held June 11th and 13th and can be seen on ESPN2. We're inside of 14 weeks until the kickoff of Utah football. The Utes will open up the 2026 season at home against the Idaho Vandals on Thursday night, September the 3rd at 7 p.m. I'm Bill Riley, the voice of the Utes, with your Ute Minute, presented by Advanced Window Products, your trusted window company in Utah, right here on your home of the Utes, ESPN 700 and 92.1 FM.
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2: Outshot Vegas 41-14 in the first period of the series. So we'll see where it goes here tonight and how Vegas will combat that in the pivotal game of this series. So we'll talk about the Vegas Golden Knights and much more when our pregame outlook continues here in Raleigh, North Carolina. 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

0: and everybody around him is going crazy. The whole time, win or lose, no matter what. They are turned up, and this guy's wearing a very bright, colorful suit, and he stands there like a statue. The soccer fans are wild.
1: For 90 minutes, he just stands there like a statue.
0: 90 minutes, does not move.
1: What if he's got to go to the bathroom or he's got to do something? He gets thirsty or something.
0: Doesn't matter.
2: I feel like he probably takes care of all that. Have you guys seen along those lines with the fans? I think another interesting angle.
1: I've seen some fans, all right.
2: But the international fans coming to the United States. Did you see this German fan who's like gone viral on Twitter because he discovered Buc-ee's?
0: No.
2: There's this German fan who's here for the World Cup, and like I guess he discovered Buc-ee's, and like his mind was blown, and he's been sharing it on Twitter. And so like I think that's another interesting part of this is like all these fans from around the world that are going to come to the United States and like discover stuff.
0: I've also heard that the Europeans are tasting our fast food. And they can't believe it because it's not like their fast food. I don't know if people know this. The standards are a little bit higher over there. So they come here and they're like, is this grease? This is sugar? Man, this cholesterol is amazing because it ain't necessarily like that over there. I just sent you guys a picture of this gentleman. He recreates a statue that's in the Congo, and he stands the entire time. Is one of the most amazing things I've ever seen. And the fans, man, look, I love America and all that. You think our fans are crazy? They have nothing on soccer fans.
2: Can you pronounce this man's name?
0: Nope.
2: Either
0: That's
2: one
0: why
2: of
0: I
2: you?
0: Said a I guy thought, from the Congo.
1: I thought it was AFCON.
0: I mean, no, that's not his name. No, that was at the AFCON, the African tournament.
1: Oh,
0: yeah,
1: my bad.
0: He did that at the tournament where all the countries in Africa.
1: Okay,
0: have a
1: I got
0: tournament.
1: His name. Okay, Dr. Congo fan Kuka Muladinga.
0: There you go.
1: That's Boom.
2: A Dr. Congo, by the way.
0: Yeah.
1: Oh, he's not a doctor.
0: He's Dr. Congo.
1: Hey, y'all get the hell, man. At least I tried.
2: I think Kuka Muladinga.
0: There it is.
1: You know, this is with all due respect. He looks like Ron Washington.
0: He does. 100%.
1: He looks like he should be coaching baseball somewhere.
0: Yes.
1: Talking about how baseball go. He looked like Ron Washington. I'm just
0: right.
1: That's his name.
0: Those are the top five things I'm excited for when it comes to the World Cup.
1: Man, Kuka Muladinga, man, he's got some staying power. 90 minutes without moving. My man is tripping. He's Emmett Golden. I'm Q Myers. It's been a big night in the WNBA. We show love to them and everyone who deserves it here on Game Night. That's next on ESPN Radio.
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10: Los Angeles Dodgers star Shohei Ohtani left the game in the seventh inning of Thursday night's 8-6 win over Pittsburgh due to left knee inflammation. Dodgers manager Dave Roberts downplayed the significance of it, and the Dodgers say they expect Ohtani to play on Friday night in Chicago. The FIFA World Cup officially opened play on Thursday and will take place throughout North America until July 19th. Mexico defeated South Africa 2-0 in the opening match. The United States opens group play on Friday against Paraguay at 9 p.m. Eastern at SoFi Stadium in L.A. And Andrei Svechnikov scored twice, and Sebastian Aho added a second period goal, helping the Hurricanes beat the Vegas Golden Knights 4-2 on Thursday night to move within one of claiming the Stanley Cup.
18: And this one is over. We don't get the official horn. Series lead, and we will talk to you in Sin City. I know they like gold out there, but a big piece of silver is waiting for Carolina.
10: 99.9 The Fan, SportsCenter All Night, ESPN Radio, and the all-new ESPN app, SiriusXM Channel 80. I'm Chris Burnett. Fast starts have been a theme in this series. Barely 6 minutes into the game, and Vegas took a 1-0 lead. Big question for Game 5 was the same as Game 4. Who would be in the net for Carolina? Brandon Bussey got

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9: 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Chris Burnett with you here on ESPN Radio. The road to Omaha has been laid. 8 teams remain. It's nearly an all SEC field. Alabama head coach Rob Vaughn on what makes the Crimson Tide so special this season.
10: I've told them this before. I've coached way more talented teams than we have right now. Like, I've had teams that have more talent across the board. What I haven't had is teams that have weathered storms better than this. We talk about toughness. Like, man, we lost the first game of the year at home to Washington State. We go open up SEC play and get swept at Kentucky. Like, this group has been through some hard times and there's some struggle. And, man, we've talked about it. Like, that's the mark of a man, man. Can you get yourself back up when you get knocked down? And this group has done that as good as any group that I've ever been around. And so it would be a really special thing for, like I said, Alabama hadn't been here since 1999. To be able to get that win here, to be able to play good baseball here, is what we all set out to do.
9: Oklahoma-Bama, Saturday, first pitch, 3 p.m. Eastern on ESPN. Then it's Georgia facing Texas in game two. Dogs head coach Wes Johnson on his team finally getting back to Omaha.
11: This team just, you know, there's times, as you know, you get guys and they just don't want to leave the ball field. They want to practice that all the time. They want to play. They want to compete at everything. And that's this group. This group loves to compete, wants to play. I mean, this is the team that I think could play a Major League Baseball schedule. These guys could play 162 games and be fine. The other big thing, I think, when you get into the postseason is we've been extremely fortunate to stay healthy this year. Last year, I really liked our club. We just, you know, we had a lot of injuries and this, that, and the other. We weren't able to perform late when it mattered. But this club stayed healthy.
9: That one Saturday at 8 p.m. Eastern time on ESPN. SportsCenter all night, ESPN Radio. 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
9: We start off on the diamond as the Mets are tied with the Cardinals and Juan Soto at the plate on 880 ESPN New York.
14: Two outs at the seventh. The 1-2. Ripped in the inner right field, pretty deep. Walker back onto the track, at the wall, it is gone! Juan Soto with a go-ahead home run in the bottom of the seventh has given the Mets a 5-4 lead.
12: Number three.
9: Cubs taking on the Rockies, looking to get back above 500, and Seiya Suzuki made his mark. Cubs Radio Network.
15: Cubs trail by a run. Here's the pitch. Suzuki drives one in the air, deep left field. It's got a chance! Slam home run. Seiya Suzuki with a granny.
12: Number two.
9: To Camden Yards, where the Polar Bear sent a rocket out to left on WBAL.
16: Pete hits it high and deep. Left field. There it goes. Pete Alonso sends it deep into the Baltimore night. What a shot. It made it onto the walkway in left field. Pete Alonso just sent a baseball where it just never goes. 440 feet later, the Orioles are all over Brian Wu, 6-1 Baltimore.
12: Number one.
9: And the Hurricanes take their first series lead in the Stanley Cup Final with a huge win in Game 5, heard on 99.9 The Fan.
17: And this one is over. We don't get the official horn. Now we do. Carolina, 4-2 winners in Game 5. They take a 3-2 series lead. Talk to you in Sin City. I know they like gold out there, but a big piece of silver is waiting for Carolina.
9: Chris Burnett with you on SportsCenter all night. Commissioner's Cup in the W. Sky Fever. This one in overtime.
18: Williams can't hit the reverse. Blood.
9: Fever get the win, 114-106. Caitlin Clark, third career game with 30 points and 10 assists, most in the league. Mercury Wings, Paige Beckers had a night.
19: Okay. How many charges do you think you took in your career?
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19: Oh, hold that pop. 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
9: Prime Video Wings closed this one out over the Mercury, 85-70. Elsewhere, Liberty, 104, Dream, 90. Aces 105, Fire 89 for the Aces. It's their fourth game scoring 100 plus points, the most in the WNBA. For the Aces, it's their fourth game scoring 100 plus points, most in the WNBA. And that'll do it. Coming up next is the Hoop Collective podcast with Brian Windhorst. 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
13: The first one was either Frank Tanana Daiquiri or John Mayberry RFD. And I got in my ear in the middle of the show, what was that? And we got to the commercial and the camera people were laughing. Nobody got hurt. I said, you know what? 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
19: Vest and some
20: name. So the hoodie, the sport coat, now we're to the vest.
18: Vest.
21: Versatile.
20: So the decision to vest it up, 95 degrees today?
21: Yeah, well, it's not for the, to keep me warm. It's the cover.
20: So the aesthetics. So you,
21: not the aesthetics. It's just the cover. Cover. So you don't see everything.
20: But isn't that, isn't that about the aesthetic?
21: Sure. Maybe I don't understand what aesthetic means.
18: Aesthetic is how it looks.
20: Yeah.
18: To the eye.
21: I thought you have work to do here. What are you doing?
18: Yes, he is our resident Super Bowl champion.

0: still think in LA.
1: All right, so I promise you we can make that one happen then.
0: You think? You know somebody?
1: I'm pretty sure we can make it. You gotta get yourself there.
0: I'll be there, but you gotta go. All right, next one.
2: Number two.
0: So in 2019, I had the opportunity to go to the PGA Championship in St. Louis. It was one of the most special moments of my entire life because Tiger was back in contention. And I will never, ever forget him with a chance to win it, coming up 18, and the crowd that followed him. It was the closest thing I think I'll ever experience to what the Beatles phenomenon was like. He fell short. Brooks Koepka wins the PGA Championship, but that set up for what happened shortly after that. Tiger winning the Masters in 2019. After that lull, after he dealt with so much personally and professionally, we never knew if we would see Tiger win again. I got really close, but I didn't get to see him bring it home. We all remember where we were when we saw Tiger finally break through again at the Masters. We saw his children run up to him. I was here in New York City. I didn't live here at the time. We put brunch on hold. I'm weeping watching the...
1: Gosh,
0: can you imagine? That tells you how serious it was. I'm weeping, not going to brunch, watching Tiger. But imagine being there at Augusta, getting to witness it firsthand.
1: That's a good one. That's number two, which means... we have one more. Top five sporting events, historically, you wish you were at. We will get yours, by the way, coming up at 888-SAY-ESPN, 888-729-3776. What your number one is, because everybody's saying, oh, I wish I was at Game 4, Knicks and Spurs, unbelievable. The number one sporting event you wish you were at is what?
2: Number one.
0: This one is personal to me, but it should be personal to all of us, because what is more important than playing for your country? 99 U.S. Women's National Team, the Brandi Chastain game. 0-0 draw through in the championship game. Brandi Chastain in the penalty shootout steps up. She takes the fifth and final kick for the United States. She gets it. We obviously remember the iconic, her sliding, shirt off, tarps off. She was the original tarps off.
1: God, that's what I was about to say.
0: She was the original tarps off.
1: You're a big tarps off fan.
3: Yeah.
1: When your teams do the tarps off, that's what you love. Cardinals do it?
0: Yeah.
1: Brandi Chastain? Cardinals fans, I should say.
0: Yeah. But obviously, I was a child then, but that was my team. I was a soccer player. I idolized Mia Hamm, Julie Foudy, Brianna Scurry, and of course, Brandi Chastain. To be able to be there in that moment would have been so iconic and so special.
1: All right, so here we go. You've got 99 U.S. women's soccer team, Tiger winning the Masters, Game 6, MJ Utah, the Kick 6, Auburn, Alabama, Game 4, Knicks Spurs. Top 5 historical sporting events you wish you were at. CeCe and I will give each of ours coming up, and we'll get yours as well. At 888-SAY-ESPN, 888-729-3776. That is the number to join the show. 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

0: mastery. But it's nothing where it's super physical, super demanding, because again, you know, these kids at 10, 11, 12 years old, you know, if they're playing one sport year round, they're using the same muscle groups. As they start to get older, you get burned out, you have muscle injuries. Fatigue, you get the load that comes on them for, you know, these years. And then, yeah, so I like that the kids play multiple sports. I did that growing up. You talked about my I love playing football because that helped me in soccer, because I like to then get stuck in contact, with people in the contact and be a bit more physical.
1: Yeah, you didn't have to play against Canty, though. Well,
0: he wasn't at San Diego State. That's why.
1: He was in the NFL. And, Carlos Bocanegra, tremendous job. Of course, National Soccer Hall of Famer, a member of our national team, was with Atlanta United running the team, and great analysis on the World Cup. We appreciate the time.
0: Thank you.
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1: 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World Cup underway, as you just heard from Carlos Bocanegra, on the World Cup tonight, 9 p.m. Eastern Time. You've got the United States playing against Paraguay in L.A. at SoFi. Last night, Carolina took a 3-2 series lead over the Vancouver. Why do I keep saying Vancouver?
8: I don't know why.
1: Vegas Golden Knights.

0: that says standing room only, were assigned to a seat and watch the whole game inside that stadium, you are not at that stadium and you are not at the game. I'll go even further to say, if you leave the game early and miss a big event, you're obligated to say, if somebody says, were you at the game? Yeah, but I left. I left that game.
1: Ah, the caveat. I like this. Let's talk about that.
2: I don't know.
1: So let's say you're a Knicks fan.
3: He needs to self-report?
4: Yeah. You need. Let's say a Knicks fan was there the other night and left. 28-3, somebody left.
2: Yeah.
4: It'd be insane to leave.
2: So they weren't at the game? So they weren't at the game?
3: A lot of people would leave the Super Bowl
2: early. So let me ask you a question. Say the OG Anunoby play happens and you're at the bathroom or you're at the concession stand. You weren't at the game?
4: Wait a minute. That happened to me.
2: Were you not at the game?
4: That happened to me the last time. Knicks and Spurs.
2: So you weren't at the game?
3: How to lose a guy in 10 days style. You're at the concession stand.
4: Wait a second. I'm glad you brought this up. Get ready to be grossed out, but what I'm warning everybody. Game 5, Knicks Spurs 99, Ranch 1. Not in business for a reason anymore. Bad chicken. I was there. I heard it.
5: Number 2.
4: Was I at the game?
2: You were at the game.
6: No, that you would be at the game, but you do have to clarify, but I missed it.
4: I missed the shot.
6: Yeah.
4: 100% well, missed
2: Brian,
4: the shot.
2: Brian said if you don't have a okay.
3: He self-reported.
7: Right. He did have a ticket. He was in the building.
6: Yeah. He said
7: he said
6: if you leave early, you just have to self-report. You can say you were at the game, but you have to self-report that you missed the big moment, like the Heat fans did.
4: You know what? Let me apologize to Ranch One. It's not out of business. Maybe I just put it out of business. You know what, Ranch One? I'm willing to give you another try, but you got to work with us. Here on Sportsmanlike on ESPN Radio. Oops.
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8: Their backs are against the wall in the most significant way. And if we're going to talk about Victor Wembanyama in the same breath as LeBron James.
7: Gets it to James. Here's a three for the win. Good! It is good!
8: As Michael Jordan.
7: George, 20-footer ahead of the key. Good! Chicago by one.
8: As some of the greats to play this game. Then out of respect for what we have said about him and for what he's shown us, we cannot say that it's over.
9: Amazing. Anytime we get MJ highlights, we sign up for it. Game number 5, NBA Finals, tomorrow night, 8:30 p.m. Eastern Time here on ESPN Radio, presented by Gusto, 7:30 p.m. pregame show, and 6:30 pregame to the pregame show.
10: All right, before we get to Game 5, I still got to go back to my take.
9: Oh, boy.
10: Because I believe that I'm right. If you are
9: If
10: you are in proximity to the game, like to the arena, to the stadium, you are at the game. Like, think about this. A lot of the fans that buy tickets to go to the games and watch the games, when they're watching these games, they are literally looking at the screen that is in the arena or the stadium.
8: Yeah.
10: They are hearing the audio from the game that is pumped into the arena or the stadium. If I, as a fan of the team, am outside said arena or stadium, and I'm watching on a screen that is attached to the physical building, and I'm hearing audio that is coming from the physical building, how am I not at the game?
8: Evan was in the bathroom, so he might as well have been watching outside.
10: The audio from the physical building, Evan heard while he was in the bathroom from the ranch one with the number two.
11: Not the audio from the physical building. The audio in the physical building.
10: Exactly. So, I mean, if he and I are listening to the same audio
8: right.
10: from the same building.
8: You didn't see it.
10: Exactly.
8: You didn't see the shot.
10: How am I less at the game than he is?
8: He was in the bathroom.
10: Exactly. I know I'm right with this. I know I'm right.
9: Your dream has come true. You get to do bathroom talks.
8: You know I hate it so much.
9: There's no human being that hates the bathroom talk more than her. And not even inappropriate. Just like Rob, who does our
10: social digital. I'm uncomfortable
8: with it too, buddy. Like, it's
10: Rob just so unnecessary. We don't have to be hyper-focused on that aspect of the
9: story. You brought it up.
10: No, you brought it up.
9: Well, then you brought it up.
8: But I'm glad you brought it up because he made your point.
10: Exactly.
8: He might have been in the building. He didn't witness the shot.
10: The same audio that...

0: the single most talented player in the sport in Victor Wembanyama?
1: The southpaw, Michelle Smallman, threw her punch. You threw the right hook. Mm. Would you like to throw another punch? Not at each other, at the concept, obviously.
2: No, I think he'd win.
1: I'm saying the punch that you threw is, it's not over. Believe in this guy, Wemby. And he's saying 30 or more, basically. It's over because we're not factoring in how great the Knicks are. Do you want to combat the combat there?
2: I would love to. Thank you for the opportunity.
1: You're welcome.
2: They've had a double-digit lead in every game that they've lost.
0: Sure.
2: It's about composure down the stretch. At times, they were sloppy even. It's just about cleaning up the mistakes. When Wemby says, we don't even need to be great, we just need to be good, he's not wrong. There are fixable mistakes that they have made. They have the solution within them. If it was just, and the Knicks have overwhelmed everyone. They have been dominating everyone.
0: But that's the problem with saying
2: the Spurs have been right there.
0: But that's the problem with saying it's just the mistakes that the Spurs are making. You're discounting the force that the New York Knicks are playing with. The Knicks are making every team play like this. Think back to last year with the Boston Celtics series. The Boston Celtics were up by 20, and they kept jacking up threes. They kept doing that. They kept making these unforced errors, and the New York Knicks took full advantage of it, and they dominated them that series. Everybody will remember the Jason Tatum torn Achilles, but that series was over before that moment happened. Like, this is what the New York Knicks do. So you're saying that, yeah, it's about the San Antonio's mistakes. They've been up double digits in each of the games. Yes, but the New York Knicks are forcing teams to play a style of basketball where you see these errors happen and they take full advantage of them. It's what Evan always talks about with the New England Patriots under Bill Belichick, right? Before you can win the game, you have to avoid losing the game. Right. And then also, by the way, take advantage of all of the mistakes your opponents make. No NBA team does that better than these New York Knicks over the last 2 years.
2: So don't make the mistakes.
1: Sorry to
0: But interrupt. Then force them into making
1: excuse
0: mistakes.
1: Me. Excuse me, ladies and gentlemen. The question has been written. The guest has been booked. The question is that will be asked.
2: Let's hear it.
1: If you were right outside Madison Square Garden for Game 4, watching on a big screen with a bunch of other Knicks fans, can you say you were at the game? That is the question that will be asked.
2: Is there edit? Are there edits allowed?
1: We better do it now because he's coming
2: up. At the game, or Cece, should we propose at the Garden is the way the question should end?
1: No.
0: At the game.
1: I will not, I will not approve
2: okay.
1: that
2: okay.
1: If I have a
2: vote. Thought I would throw it out there.
1: Chris Carlin. We shot really high for this judge. We have Chris Carlin.
0: Disrespect Cat Daddy?
1: Oh, you're damn right I'm going to, because I love him. We will talk to him next. We're on Sportsmanlike, presented by Progressive Insurance. Heroes
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9: 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Carlissimo and Doris Burke and George Sedano of game number 5 between the Spurs and the Knicks here on ESPN Radio, presented by Progressive Insurance. Joining us now, he is going to serve in a judge role for one question. He is Chris Carlin, the co-host of Barton Carlin, ESPN New York, Monday to Friday, 10 a.m. to 1 p.m. Eastern Time, play-by-play voice for Rutgers and here on ESPN Radio. Chris, thank you for joining us. We appreciate it.
10: My pleasure.
9: Chris, we have one
10: question. My pleasure to be called into action at the last moment.
9: Mm-hmm. Here's your question. If you were right outside Madison Square Garden for Game 4, watching on a big screen with a bunch of other Knicks fans, can you say you were at the game?
10: No. That's utterly ridiculous. No. You were not at the game. You were at a party nearby with some friends. Or you were at a party nearby with Knicks fans. In no way were you at the game. I'm sorry, did you spend $4,000 to get in the building? Did you somehow procure tickets? You have to be in the building watching your actual team do that to be able to say that you were there. I was at the Garden doesn't mean I was at 33rd and 7th outside getting a 99-cent slice while they happen to come back from 29 down. I don't know. I truly don't. First of all, I didn't know the question coming in.
9: Right.
10: And I didn't know. I don't know who had this take.
9: Okay, wait, hold on. Let me give you that part. Two members of the on-air team here on the show believed the opposite of what you said, and one member of the on-air team of this show believed exactly what you said. Can you guess and identify who believed the opposite and who believed what you believe?
10: I'm going to say Canty believed what I believed. I might be dead wrong about that. I'm just going off of... I don't even know what I'm going off there. I mean, they played for a championship.
9: You are incorrect, sir.
10: Who was that? Was it you?
9: I believe what you believe. Michelle and Chris believe the opposite. We did a one-question interview. Now we do the conversation. Explain yourselves to the judge, the honorary Christopher Carlin.
11: Well, first of all, big fella, I'm disappointed that you have that opinion, that you have that take.
10: That's called what's right.
11: I mean, here's what I will say. Because you don't have commas in your bank account, should not mean that you don't have a chance to claim being a part of the vibes at Madison Square Garden when the Knicks have been on their championship run.
12: We're not classless individuals.
11: A lot of people that buy tickets to go in to watch these games, they're watching the game on the screen

0: attached to the physical building that is Madison Square Garden. They're hearing audio from the game from the physical building in Madison Square Garden. If you're in the building or you're out of the building, you can hear audio and you can watch screens that are attached to the building. If you are there in proximity when the game is happening and the Knicks have been on this magic run, I believe that you can make a claim that you are at the Garden.
1: Good for you. I mean, you're still wrong. If you have to use the word proximity, it's not there. And it's not about thousands of spending the money and all that stuff. It's there were, what is the Garden seat, 19,000 people? There were 19,000 people at that game the other night. There were others were outside, and it was great. And I'm glad that you were a part of the vibes, and you will always remember that you were right outside Madison Square Garden. It's not about just hanging with people. It's about I was in the building as they physically won and did what they did. Proximity. Get lost with proximity.
2: Whoa, Carlin.
1: Respectfully.
0: you can't say that. Right,
3: you're damn right. Respectfully.
2: Carlin, exact figures here, 19,812. And yes, you need a comma in the bank account to be able to enter MSG as
0: correct.
2: One of those 19,812.
1: Well, no, this is true right now, but I'm not being you're not able to say I was there. You're not able to say that because you were not there. It doesn't have to do with what the money is.
0: So you're saying have to be in the building to claim that you were at the game.
2: Can you claim you were there if you were in the bathroom, Colin?
0: So, fans of the Chicago Cubs, they're not buying a ticket. They're not going into Wrigley Field. But they can watch the game from adjacent rooftops of other buildings. Are they not at the game?
1: Well, A.
2: Excellent count.
0: No, just asking the question.
1: They're not at the game.
0: Is yes or no?
1: They're not at the game. They're at a rooftop across the street that happens to be conveniently set up. You're not at the game. No. No.
2: Carlin?
1: That's one building in across the country that you picked out, by the way, which is just absurdist that you had to go to that length that has that available.
2: Carlin, first and foremost, I thought you were a man of the
1: people. A building across the street where I could look into the garden? No.
2: What if you were in the garden for the game, but you were in the restroom and you did not have eyes on the OG Tippin?
1: Well, then you have a good story. I was at the game, but somehow decided that was the time I had to go to the restroom with 5.7 seconds left. You know what? Now's the time. Let me go hit it now before the rush.
2: What if your body decided for you?
1: A disgrace with a story. Mm-hmm. That's what you are.
2: Well, Evan?
3: Well, 99, a little ranch one, and then Avery Johnson hits the shot. Carlin, you know what I'm saying?
4: Number two.
3: Chris, Carlin, you know, there's
0: a... I thought Carlin was a man of the people.
2: We thought he was.
0: He's not a man
2: elitist.
0: Of the people. Elitist. Chris Carlin, elitist. Coastal elite.
1: The two of you, all I'm going to hear about this summer are the Hamptons and your four houses.
3: Good point. Carlin and I will be doing construction together. That's a good point.
2: Settle down.
1: You know how uncomfortable it makes me to be agreeing with Evan on this?
3: Okay.
1: I mean, I must be convicted.
3: You know, there's a reason,
2: there's
3: Carlin.
2: It's time to change.
3: Carlin, as we know, there's a reason that the famous saying is, I was there, I was in the building, exists. Because you have to be there in the building. That's the point.
1: Yes. But for the record, 99 NBA Finals, I was there, but I had to spend 45 minutes looking for soft ice cream at the Alamo Dome, so I missed most of the second half of game one.
3: But you were there. Chris Carlin,
1: yes,
3: Barton Carlin,
1: there.
3: Listen to him today, 10 a.m. Eastern on
0: Carlin.
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0: deep.
3: New York app. Excellent pick by you, Smalls, as a judge. Thank you, Carlin.
0: You cut me, Carlin.
3: Wow. Wow, how about
1: listen,
3: that?
1: Listen, you just want the truth. You know where to come. Mm. That's fine.
3: Feel vindicated. It's going to be a good hour for me, right? Chris Carlin backing me up. Alonzo Mourning, Hall of Famer, scheduled to join us.
0: We agreed to a neutral arbitrator, and we lost.
2: I'm disappointed.
0: It hurts.
3: You want to go to a judge in Texas?
0: Yeah.
2: That could rule in our favor.
3: Little injunction. Little injunction. What do you say? 20-minute video out there explaining your case where it gets community noted? I mean, you guys should do that. You could do that. Alonzo Mourning. Hall of Famer, scheduled to join us next.
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7: Friday Fritzy, when you have five guests, you know, Todd is going to be a little loose today. John Calipari, top of the hour, CC Sabathia, Kirk Herbstreit, and Brad Guzan, the Fox World Cup analyst, former USA goalkeeper, all of that coming up. But we make way for Ernie Johnson, NBA on ESPN. Let me give you the official introduction here. Tune in to Inside the NBA with Ernie, Charles, Shaq, Kenny, and Draymond Green. 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Tip-off for Game 5 Saturday between the Knicks and Spurs, 8:30 Eastern on ABC. I'm a professional broadcaster, Ernie.
8: Yes, you are, in the every sense of the word, Dan.
7: Thank you, Ernie.
8: I do have to make one correction, however.
7: Okay.
8: Draymond Green will not be joining us for Game 5. He was there for Games 3 and 4 in New York, but will not be on Game 5.
7: Has he been fired?
8: It was very contentious. No, I think the plan was just all along, hey, Draymond's going to be in New York with Games 3 and 4. And we always had a great time with him, too. So there you go. But that's the Game 5 lineup will be everything that you mentioned, minus Draymond Green.
7: How much of what is said off the air can you use on the air? Because a lot of times some of the best stuff comes up when you're not on camera, where you're just sitting around talking.
8: I think there's some that that is shared. And I don't, the way it works is a lot of times, hey, like we were talking in the green room about blah, blah, blah. Yeah. And so I don't know if anybody was really intending for that to be used, but I think apparently anytime you step into the studio or into the arena, if you say it, even in confidence, there's a good chance it will show up on the air.
7: I remember Football Night in America, Tony Dungy would say a lot of things off the air that were really interesting. And I was like, Tony, when you put on a microphone, when you're in my vicinity, I feel like it's fair game when you're saying things unless you tell me otherwise. Yeah. But Tony is not Shaq and Charles with their comments, though.
8: No, it's once you've put a tie on, it's all out there. So if you show up, if you have a jacket on, what you say might be used. But and those guys aren't shy about that. And a lot of times that does give you an insight into, you know, because like Chuck was yelling every time San Antonio missed a three the other night in the green room there. That's eight of them. And so that's going to be used, even though it's not technically on the air right then.
7: The Taylor Swift photos, they like to say, went viral, Ernie. How did that happen?
8: That is what the kids say, isn't it?
7: They do. And maybe the grandkids say that as well.
8: Oh, see, here's the deal. And See, I still have this feeling that if there's an opportunity like that, and I'd never

0: Voting this June is the perfect way to celebrate America's 250th birthday. Our founding fathers gave us a great gift, the right to speak up and speak out when things aren't going as they should. Currently, things aren't going well in the Utah Senate. 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What individuals and families need has taken a back seat to what benefits those in power. District 7 is the epicenter of this. It needs to end. When you elect me, I commit to focusing on protecting you by making sure we're upholding the Constitution. 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This election is about putting our best interests over special interests. When you get your ballot, vote for me, Stephanie Hollist, in Senate District 7.
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6: The Hurricanes are one win away from hoisting the Stanley Cup trophy as they beat the Golden Knights 4-2 in Game 5 last night. Andrei Svechnikov put it in the back of the net twice for Carolina. The series now shifts to Las Vegas for a Game 6 on Sunday night. In World Cup group play, South Korea edged Czechia 2-1. Meanwhile, the U.S. men's national team will play Paraguay later tonight. That kicks off at 7 o'clock on Fox. Canada and Bosnia will kick off at 1 o'clock. In baseball, Shohei Ohtani left the Dodgers' 8-6 win over Pittsburgh with left knee inflammation. Manager Dave Roberts is optimistic that Ohtani will be ready to play tonight. The Dodgers are set to begin a three-game series with the White Sox. 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
12: Into the Vegas zone. Drops here for Aho. Back to Gostisbehere. He's going to set it up. Set it in. They score! Tick, tack, toe! Andrei Svechnikov's second power play goal. And it puts Carolina up 4-1 in game 5.
13: 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How about this? The Hurricanes have 11 third period goals in the series. There's only two other teams in the history of the Stanley Cup final who had more. 1973 Canadiens, 1964 Toronto Maple Leafs. 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When you go there, you'll see all the different grills that they have, and we got them all in action today. It's a Meat Friday here on the DP Show. And you can do ribs, wings, brisket, and keep in mind Father's Day right around the corner. That's rectech.com. Buddha in San Francisco. Good morning, Buddha. What's on your mind today?
14: Nobody. Happy Meat Friday, boys. And to the Minister of Humor, let's go, baby.

0: DP, really quick, it's Uruguay and Paraguay. And, Dan, it's crazy that the opening World Cup game drew 1.2 billion viewers, whereas the Super Bowl and the Bad Bunny only drew 600 million viewers. That's pretty crazy. But, Dan, with this historic run that the Knicks have had, you know, this whole postseason, all their wild, big wins, and it's given us orange and blue skies, compared to their last two wins, which have only been by a single point. I mean, if you're a Spurs fan, that's got to be devastating, man. But I still have this wild feeling that the Knicks are going to pull some knickery and make this interesting. And if it goes back to New York City, that would be in San Antonio's favor, in my opinion. Have a great weekend, boys.
1: Thank you, Buddha. Al in Minnesota. Good morning, Al. What do you have for me?
2: What up, Dan Danettes? I was just thinking, what do you call that play that happened at the Garden? You call it the chip-in? The chip? I mean, I don't know. Another thing, Ananobi, the chip-in, the tattoo. There's going to be a lot of New Yorkers that get that tattoo of him, like, chipping it in.
1: I don't know. I don't encourage people to get those kind of tattoos, but, you know, if you're inspired by the chip-in for OG Ananobi, all right, go ahead. Yes, yes, Marvin.
3: There's going to be some children named Jalen, Carl Anthony, OG, if the Knicks win the championship.
1: But is it Carl Anthony? Did we lose the Anthony? Because I hear a lot of people saying Carl Towns, and I have to stop for a moment. I go, oh, Carl Anthony Towns. Did he drop the Anthony? Did we all of a sudden say, hey, we're just going to call you Carl? Yeah, Paul.
4: Chris Mannix was here last week, and we asked him. He said, I think people just shorten it for time, but he's never announced he's dropping the Anthony.
1: Well, how much time does it take? I mean, do we have to abbreviate everything? He's Cat? Yes, Dylan.
5: I feel like it's rare to see the hyphenated first name.
1: Carl Anthony.
5: Yeah, it's like usually it would be like Carl Anthony Towns.
1: Yeah. Tristan in San Diego. Hi, Tristan.
6: Hey, good morning, Dan. I just wanted to give a shout-out to Todd Fritz. He is my spirit animal. He's one of a kind, and I really appreciate everything he does for the show. I can relate to him in day-to-day life. Also want to give two other shout-outs. It's my buddy's bachelor party, Daniel McClintock. We're going to Vegas, and today is my birthday. So I appreciate you guys and everything you do, and happy Meat Friday.
1: Happy birthday. Have fun, Tristan. Just remember, don't believe that nonsense. What goes on in Vegas stays in Vegas. All right. Play nice. Pace yourself. Frank in South Carolina. Hi, Frank. What do you have for me today?
7: Hey, long time, second time, 6 footer, soft, 180. Dan, you've been right for years about the three teams' globalization of basketball, and I've got your receipt. Here's a stat of the day. From the last 10 NBA championship winners, from 2016 to 19, there were only 6 foreign-born players total. Since 2019 Raptors, there have been 26.
8: Stat of the day. Here comes that what? Stat of the day.
1: Brought to you by Panini America. Also factor this in of Wemby now, SGA, Joker, Luka. They're going to inspire a whole new wave of players. So this is just the beginning. I mean, this is what David Stern wanted, globalization, and he got that with the Dream Team. If you don't decide to put the Dream Team together, I wonder if it stunts the growth. We maybe get there eventually, but I think that was where everybody was watching. They wanted their country to get roughed up by the Dream Team. Danny in California. Hi, Danny.
9: Hey, Dan. Hey, fellas. 5'9", 187. Thanks. Just the other day, I purchased a new luxury car, and it has this really cool option on it. It's got a heads-up display, and it tells you everything. It's really cool. Well, the other night, we were watching a baseball game, and the batter challenged the call by the umpire. And my wife looked at me and said, what is this? I said, well, they can challenge, and there's a box, and it shows us it's a ball or strike. And she said, that's amazing how fast it happened. It didn't bypass. I mean, it didn't take long to get the decision and everything. It was very accurate. And she looked at me, and she says, why don't they just put a heads-up display in the umpire's face mask?
1: I like the way it is now, Danny. I like that the audience can be involved in it. And, you know, it's kind of a hybrid there. I think we're going to get to ABS all the time. At some point, you don't just stop. It always seems like we go further and further. And I think it is entertaining for the audience as well. You know, let's just get away from embarrassing the umpire, because the umpires feel embarrassed sometimes. When you have a guy go, I'm going to tap my helmet three times with three different pitches, that umpire is not happy, because especially when he's wrong three times. I like ABS. I think it's – people got caught up in robot umpires, robo-umpires. That was wrong. That was inaccurate. That phrase, I think, hurt the perception of what it was going to be. It's just like tennis, except for the French Open. Tennis does this. It's just accepted. And, you know, as we talked to John McEnroe yesterday, I mean, he can't yell at the umpire. I got to yell at somebody who's running a computer there. But I do think that we're headed towards that. The number of times that you see balls and strikes called incorrectly, I think it just calls in decades and decades and decades of games where you go, how many calls did they get wrong? Or how many calls did they get right? You know, for the most part, if you're 96, 97% of the time correct, I'll take that. But I think with ABS, it's going to be 100%. Big day yesterday for Marvin. I came in late in the afternoon, and somebody said, don't go in there. Marvin is sleeping. So it was around 4, 4:30. So I opened the door. Marvin's got his headphones on. He's in his Z-cliner, and he's snoozing. I'm like, isn't he throwing out the first pitch at the Hartford Yard Goats later? Like, this was you were getting in the moment there?
3: I was in my zone.
1: Yes. You were like Fernando Valenzuela breathing through your eyelids there.
3: I never thought of it like that, but yes.
1: How nervous were you when you went out on the mound?
3: Oh, I was super nervous. As nervous as I've been in a long, long time. Like Debo Samuel question nervous.
1: Did you warm up?
3: I did.
1: But you were warming up all day yesterday morning.
3: Yes, the fact that I hurt my arm.
1: Now, if you're watching on Peacock right now, there's Marvin, and I told him, don't go to the mound. Guys make the mistake. Oh, did you put one in the dirt?
3: It was over the plate, and my man didn't catch it.
1: Oh. But you got to be careful. You have to have a little bit of zip, not too much. I think that ball's in the dirt.
3: No, he could have caught that.
1: Yeah, Paul.
4: I would rule that a passed ball, not a wild pitch. I'm on Team Marvin.
1: Okay. All right. Marvin, you're going to be in the confessional talking more about this moment.
3: I will.
1: Okay. John Calipari, top of the hour. CC Sabathia will stop by. Kirk Herbstreit. Oh, it's a Friday, a Meat Friday. 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
3: Paulie goes, John Calipari blew right by that comment that you were talking about with Marcus Camby. You know, back then, you couldn't pay him above board. You were paying him under the table. He didn't even bite on it. He was like, moved on right from that. Yeah, Paul.
20: You meant like the royal you, like everybody in college sports.
3: Something like that. Something like that. CC Sabathia, Hall of Famer, World Series champ in 09, had a chance to spend some time with him a couple of days ago. He's got a podcast.

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1: 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I'm Stephanie Hollist, and I approve this message. 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
6: The Hurricanes are one win away from hoisting the Stanley Cup as they beat the Golden Knights 4-2 in Game 5 last night. Andrei Svechnikov put it in the back of the net twice for Carolina. The series now shifts to Las Vegas for a Game 6 on Sunday night. In World Cup group play, South Korea edged Czechia 2-1. Meanwhile, the U.S. men's national team will play Paraguay later tonight. That kicks off at 7 o'clock on Fox. Canada and Bosnia will kick off at 1 o'clock. In baseball, Shohei Ohtani left the Dodgers 8-6 win over Pittsburgh with left knee inflammation. Manager Dave Roberts is optimistic that Ohtani will be ready to play tonight. The Dodgers are set to begin a three-game series with the White Sox. 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
7: Oh, it's a meat Friday. It's always great. Go out to the grills. You know, when you see somebody who does this professionally, Chef Greg from RecTech, their imagination, creativity, and he is so cool under fire. Literally, he just like, hey, no big deal. I'll have this done in time. Yes, Dylan.
8: That feels almost like a direct shot at me.
7: No. You do a great job. Oh, is this the back row? I need a little pat on the back.
8: Yeah, that'd be nice.
7: You know, kind of contagious there with you and Fritzy.
8: Something's contagious back here.
7: Todd goes, I did book 5 guests today. I go, yeah. And?
9: I think we had 5 guests yesterday, too. I don't know. I got to check the math on it.
7: Wow.
8: 5 plus 5.
7: Are we going to do this every day?
9: No, there are days where we've had no guests or
7: okay.
9: Just like one
7: right.
9: Guest.
7: But so. You don't. I still have to make magic
9: you
7: here.
9: You do.
7: You get the guest. That's just the start.
9: It's meaningless. You have to interview them and get something interesting out of them. Anyone could just pull guests out of the
7: But
9: clouds.
7: You don't have to pull me to the side and go, hey, 5 guests. And I go, okay.
9: Just thought I'd need a little extra acknowledgement. It was a little extra special this week.
7: You're the best at this. Nobody does it better than you.
9: I'm very sensitive. It's terrible.
7: For over 40 years now, Tire Rack's been helping.

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2: Westwood One Sports presents this World Soccer Update. A lot has changed since the last time the U.S. hosted a World Cup game back in 1994. Then there was no Major League Soccer. The U.S. had not been in the World Cup in 44 years and certainly did not have players who play in the best leagues in the world like they have now. Tonight in Los Angeles, it's the U.S. versus Paraguay. And while the U.S. is favored, it's only slightly. The U.S. has suffered from not being together in the lead-in as much as previous teams. Last year, they had back-to-back losses to Panama and Canada. They may get a break tonight, and that Paraguay is dealing with some injuries. Both coaches tonight are from Argentina. The new U.S. coach is Mauricio Pochettino. Mentioned Canada, much improved, but they still never won a World Cup game as they get set to host Bosnia today in Toronto. That's a Group B game. The U.S. is in Group D. For this World Soccer Update, John Stashower, Westwood One Sports.
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3: The Hurricanes are one win away from hoisting the Stanley Cup as they beat the Golden Knights 4-2 in Game 5 last night. Andrei Svechnikov put it in the back of the net twice for Carolina. The series now shifts to Las Vegas for a Game 6 on Sunday night. In World Cup group play, South Korea edged Czechia 2-1. Meanwhile, the U.S. men's national team will play Paraguay later tonight. That kicks off at 7 o'clock on Fox. Canada and Bosnia will kick off at 1 o'clock. In baseball, Shohei Ohtani left the Dodgers' 8-6 win over Pittsburgh with left knee inflammation. Manager Dave Roberts is optimistic that Ohtani will be ready to play tonight. The Dodgers are set to begin a 3-game series with the White Sox. 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

0: I love artists. Chef Greg is an artist. You know, he makes it look easy. He says, oh, it's the Rec-Tec. The preparation that he has, and then, yes, the Rec-Tec makes it really easy, but that's some great food. Like, that's like that's top shelf. If you go to a barbecue and all of a sudden you see Chef Greg, you go, we're in good hands here. Or somebody's cooking on a Rec-Tec. Stat of the day, brought to you by Panini America, the official trading cards of the Dan Patrick Show. Todd is short for toddler because there's like 5 seconds to go and we're walking back into the studio to turn on our microphones. And I always tell Todd, don't take a bite and then get ready to come on the air and then your mouth is full of food.
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8: 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So, episode 3 of this was SportsCenter released today. I got up.
9: Oh,
8: to get up. So, how do I put this? So, I got up.
9: Yep.
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9: Mm-hmm.
8: 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And from the set where I interviewed him back in December for This Was SportsCenter. Interview of the six for season one that we
9: Correct.
8: Did. You were there, too.
9: I was
8: right?
9: there. It was awesome.
8: Because that's where we do the Rich Eisen Show when we're in New York on yep. the set of Get Up. Anyway, I got up today to promote, and the conversation with Greeny on This Was SportsCenter is great, and here's a little clip to indicate as such.
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1: Welcome to SportsCenter. I'm Larry Beal, alongside Mike Greenberg, who is making his SportsCenter debut tonight. Welcome.
2: Thank you very much, Larry. Great to be here. I'll tell you all about myself another time, but we've got 60 minutes of highlights and just 30 minutes to do them, so let's get it going.
3: Larry was my first.
0: Larry Beal, my first.
3: I literally just said those words.
4: Hi, hello, and welcome to SportsCenter, along with Larry Beal. Who am I, and what am I doing here? I'm Rich Eisen. I'm making my national TV debut. I'm a lot of fun at parties.
0: But that is how we used to say things.
4: Yes.
0: Right? That was a big deal, who you did your first SportsCenter with.
2: Well, that's going to do it for this SportsCenter. Next one comes your way at 11 Easter. Brett Haber and Steve Levy will be along then. For right now, I'm Mike Greenberg.
1: And I'm Larry Beal.
0: Larry Beal, aloha.
3: Means goodbye.
0: Means goodbye. And so I'm sitting, we do the show. My then girlfriend, Stacey, flies in. You know, she's there.
3: It's a big day.
0: And we go out for dinner to celebrate afterwards.
3: Yeah.
0: So we go to this restaurant in Farmington, Connecticut.
3: Yes.
0: And we're having dinner, and we sit down,
3: yeah.
0: And the waiter says, oh, I'm a big fan of ESPN. I'm thrilled to have you here. And I was like, oh, my God. I've done one show for 30 minutes. I can't imagine how famous I'm going to be being on ESPN. And they're bringing food out, and they treat me like I'm the VIP to end all VIPs.
3: Yes.
0: And at the end of the night, the guy brings the check, and he says, I just want to say, Mr. Levy, it's been an honor having you here. I swear on my life that is a true story.
4: My God.
0: He 100% thought I was Steve Levy.
5: This was SportsCenter. Out now.
6: Such a great story. I mean, the hair is, you know.
7: You're thinking you're the man at that
6: point. Oh, man. I've done one show and I'm already getting recognized.
8: Yeah, right.
6: This is the life.
8: This is the life. Okay. Thanks, Mr. Levy.
6: Big fan.
8: Yeah.
7: Imagine the confusion if Steve did go to that restaurant like a day or two later. It was like, man, I just saw you here. And he's like,
8: listen, man, Steve Levy was, he still is the man, but he was the man. Like, he was
7: the mayor
8: of that area. I remember going off of sports centers at midnight, if I ever did an 11 o'clock sports center and we were done at midnight, we would go to Hartford as fast as we possibly could to just, you know, go out.
7: Is that what the nightlife was?
8: That's what the nightlife was. There were two places. There was Hartford, and then there was Farmington, Connecticut,
7: Okay. Which
8: is where I lived. I'll tell a quick story about that. This is what this is all about. I might tell these stories on future This Was SportsCenter, certainly with Leaves, Big Bag of Leaves, which is what Dan Patrick nicknamed Steve Levy. So we used to go to Coach's, which was the name of the place in Hartford, named after the great, I think it was actually owned by Jim Calhoun.
6: Oh, nice.
8: Yeah, that's why they called it Coaches. Duh. So, and Steve was the only one who would be able to let us stay, that they let stay after things closed down. Yeah. That's the pull that he had.
7: So everyone else kicked out. And
8: dang. Yeah, everyone else get out of here. But if you're with Steve, you get to stay.
7: You get to stay.
8: A little bit longer.
6: Party is the after.
8: Yeah. So it tracks that Steve was getting free food. But it was really Mike Greenberg.
7: That's pretty awesome.
8: Great stuff there. There's a really good stuff that Mike Hoskins found from the archives. Because Greeny tells a story about the Mike and Mike years with him and Mike Golic right here on ESPN Radio, a fabulously successful program that put Mike and Mike in the Radio Broadcasting Hall of Fame. They're in there. They were doing a show from Cleveland, Progressive Field, I guess, whatever, or Jacobs Field, whatever it was called at the time. And his flight was delayed. So Mike Tirico, who was in town, agreed, I'll just do it for you until you get there. He was calling the game that night. That's what it was.
6: Wow.
8: And he's just like, yeah, I'll just sit in until you get here. And the story he tells about listening to how good Tirico was and telling the guy driving to drive fast. It's really well done.
6: I'm about to get replaced.
8: It's funny.
6: Step on it, bro.
8: It's funny. And we have a good conversation about what sports TV has become. He arrived 6 months after I did and went straight to ESPN News while I was fortunate enough to go straight to the Sports Center desk.
6: Did news exist when you started?
8: It did not.
6: Right.
8: Chris McKendry and I were the last hires before ESPN News started. We have this whole conversation.
6: Yeah.
8: You know, and that's out there on Disney Plus, the ESPN app, our YouTube channel, presented by Gusto, our terrific sponsors of This Was Sports Center. And so it's a lot of good nuggets with Mike Greenberg. So I got up today and and then after I, you know, there I was giving my thoughts on the Knicks. And I heard the producer basically telling me to rap through the Zoom. I'm like, why is this person saying five?
6: You're like, I got up,
8: oh,
6: bro.
8: Oh, I see what you're saying, 5 seconds. But of course, you know, I kept talking.
7: Well, you saw, did you see who came out right after you?
8: That's why they were rapping. They were
7: trying to get you, yeah.
8: Because Irvin Magic Johnson.
6: Oh, yeah. Oh, that guy.
7: He walked out immediately.
6: What has he ever done?
8: A lot.
6: Yeah, I guess so.
8: A lot. So he got up, too.
6: But he's in New York, so.
8: That's correct.
6: He didn't get up that early.
9: He didn't get up as early.
6: Yeah.
8: This was SportsCenter. Check it out, please. Dan Patrick, the first episode. We're still getting feedback from that, as well as Chris Berman, Mike Greenberg today. Linda Cohn next week. And that is, as I mention every single time, a giggle fest. The only human to have done SportsCenter over 5,000 times. So, of course, she's got to be in season one of This Was SportsCenter. Tom Pelissero going to join us top of hour number two. Don't go anywhere.
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9: 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Utah will be sending two athletes to the NCAA Track and Field Championships this year. Chelsea Amoah and Mackenzie Rogers will represent Utah and Eugene coming up in a couple of weeks. Amoah qualified by finishing third in the 200-meter dash in 22.85 seconds, while Rogers finished 10th in the 3,000-meter steeplechase with a mark of 10 minutes, 8 seconds, .03, and advanced as a time qualifier. It marks the fifth straight year Utah has sent individuals to the NCAA Outdoor Track Championships, which will be held June 11th and 13th and can be seen on ESPN2. We're inside of 14 weeks until the kickoff of Utah football. The Utes will open up the 2026 season at home against the Idaho Vandals on Thursday night, September the 3rd at 7 p.m. I'm Bill Riley, the voice of the Utes, with your Youth Minute, presented by Advanced Window Products, your trusted window company in Utah, right here on your home of the Utes, ESPN 700. 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
15: 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Carlos Mauricio Ramirez for a little World Cup talk. 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

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Welcome to the Sean O'Connell Show. Happy to be with you, finishing off your week, sending you into a beautiful early summer weekend in Salt Lake City. Happy Friday, everybody. Welcome to the Sean O'Connell Show. Happy to be with you, finishing off your week, sending you into a beautiful early summer weekend in Salt Lake City. It is warm, it is sunny, a perfect day for the pool. Keep it right here on ESPN 700 and 92.1 FM. Later this evening, you're going to want to be watching World Cup Soccer. Team USA, the U.S. men's national team, in action against Paraguay down at SoFi Stadium in Los Angeles, California. The beginning of our nation's journey through this World Cup, which happens to be hosted, of course, in North America. Mexico with three different host cities, Canada with two different host cities, the United States of America with nearly a dozen. And it's been awesome to see the social media posts, the videos, the experiences of European, especially travelers, worldwide travelers coming in and experiencing our great nation. Some of them, many of them, for the very first time. And from the sports landscape, there is nothing bigger than a World Cup. Now, everywhere else in the world, that is true. Here in the United States, it has not traditionally been true. I'm quite excited to see what the overall product of this tournament ends up being. I know that there were security concerns, and my belief is always that those things are going to be worked out. That'll resolve itself. Those things will resolve themselves, I should say. I don't know the Team USA. Again, first kick, 7 p.m. Mountain Time on Fox, on Peacock. I don't know that Team USA is going to do much, as we have talked about plenty, but there's something, there's juice to it for me because of the fact that we are the host nation. It's a Friday, summertime radio. We're going to have a little bit of fun today. There is a serious delusion happening in Lubbock, Texas right now that the Red Raider administration, staff, football team, athletic department, university.

0: adversity, they're not doubling down. They're not tripling down. They're not quadrupling down. They're just going like all the way through. We're going to get into like the nth degree of doubling down and pretending that they are holier than thou with this whole Brendan Sorsby situation. It is absolutely bananas. I'm actually so eager to get down there to Big 12 Media Days and just to hopefully have even like one interaction with anyone from Texas Tech. Just one sentence of response. I want to look in the eyes of the Texas Tech people and see what I can see about whether or not they actually believe all the BS they're spewing about this Brendan Sorsby situation. Because it's not just the coach. It's not just the athletic director. It's not just the associate athletic director. It is the university president. That delusion has extended all the way through the fan base. If you tweet out anything right now, if you make a post about Texas Tech right now, some Red Raider account's going to find you and they're going to argue with you. And they drank the Kool-Aid, and that's fine. That's fine, because I guess that's how we are with, I don't know, that's how we are with our teams, though. I guess, though, that's kind of how you end up being sometimes. In any case, we're going to play. They released yesterday Kirby Hocutt, their university president. Kirby Hocutt's the athletic director. The university president, whose name escapes me at the moment, Joey McGuire, and a couple of their associate athletic directors, one for like student health. And they sat down, they had a little round table discussion. They posted the video on their social media. It is truly a sight to see. It is something that I know you've probably read snippets of, and I know that you've probably heard little clips of. We're going to give you at 11:30. We're going to give you the whole thing. We're going to allow you to listen to all of it. So you driving around in your car, sitting in your chair at work, you know, maybe climbing a ladder, doing some roofs, whatever it is you're doing on a Friday, you're going to have an opportunity to just get into the psyche of Red Raider Nation and the leadership of Red Raider Nation right now about this whole scenario. And I just, at the risk of a lot of people tuning out because it's, you know, as convincing as any disgusting American political rally, I want to play it all for you so that you can scoff and you can look around at whoever else is listening with you with incredulous eyes. It's bananas, and I'm going to play the whole thing for you. Well, I'm not going to play the whole thing for you. My guy Zach's going to play the whole thing for you. He's in for James Peterson today. Zach, what's up?
1: The young buck is back, dude.
0: What's up, dude? How you been?
1: I've been great. Just been busy rolling sushi. And just, you know, taking care of myself.
0: You're wearing the soccer shirt right now.
1: Yep.
0: Okay. So do you have a horse in this World Cup race? We're all qualifier. We're all hoping Team USA goes a long way. We all know realistically what the chances of winning a World Cup is for this U.S. men's national team. So is there a team out there that has your interest or your allegiance?
1: I'm always been a big Spain guy. I do like Real Madrid.
0: Very.
1: Club,
0: that's, so. Is that your Real Madrid shirt
1: that's
0: right now?
1: That's what I'm wearing right now.
0: So that's convenient in this World Cup that you're a Spain guy, because they're a hot pick for a lot of the folks out there.
1: Yeah. I mean, I've seen like France. I've seen Brazil. I've seen Portugal. I would love to see Portugal win one and Ronaldo gets his World Cup. It's kind of like the one last dance in a way, you know, because I don't Ronaldo's never won a World Cup, has he?
0: I don't think he has. And I think he's won the Ballon d'Or, the Player of the Year, many times. He's won championships, I think, in every league that he's been in. Let's see here. Cristiano Ronaldo, he's 41 years old.
1: Yeah, this is definitely the last dance.
0: This is 100% his last dance. He's won 35 total trophies, 5 UEFA Champions League totals, 2 UEFA Nations League titles, UEFA European Championship. He holds the record for most goals and assists in the Champions League, goals, assists in the European Championship, most international appearances, most men's international goals, and most men's international victories. He's the only player to have scored 100 goals with 4 different clubs and finish as top scorer in 4 different domestic leagues. 1,300 professional appearances, but

0: but no World Cup as of yet.
1: That's what I thought. Yeah, that makes sense.
0: Yeah, let's see. In the 2018 World Cup, he had 4 goals. He got the golden boot that as the top scorer in Europe, but no. 2022 World Cup was his 5th, so that means this is his 6th World Cup. I think that's also true for Leo Messi, if I'm not mistaken.
1: Yeah, I think it's also true for Neymar as well. I might be wrong on that, but...
0: Wild.
1: Yeah.
0: Anyway, okay, so maybe we'll see Portugal pull out the unlikely here. 877-353-0700. I've got a question for you. When the World Cup, like I said, like we've talked about for the last several weeks, and U.S. men's national team starts play tonight against Paraguay. So really, for our nation, as the host nation, it really begins in earnest tonight. Obviously, World Cup games played yesterday as well. Where does this fit into your soccer or into your overall sports fandom? Where does this fit into the overall bandwidth of what you've got to provide for, you know, emotional energy and investment of time and all that kind of stuff? 877-353-0700. Reach out to me on Twitter at RealOCSports. I feel like during the Four Nations, we all really jumped on board that American bandwagon, that patriotic hockey fan bandwagon. Obviously, the same is true during the Winter Olympics. During the Summer Olympics, we all become experts on whatever our favorite couple of sports are for just a few weeks. And then we forget that that sport exists for the next 4 years. Soccer obviously occupies a very different place in the international sports space than the Olympics do. Soccer is a huge deal around the world, year-round, every year, all the time. MLS soccer has made significant strides in the United States of America. MLS soccer, for some of you out there, matters nearly all year long. The MLS season has been traditionally incredibly long. But the World Cup, in all of its glory, in all of its uniqueness, and its special kind of we are the world, global sports community flavor. How much bandwidth do you have for it? Pardon me with the frog in the throat. Nothing I can do. That's going to happen all day long. I just got to warn you. Where does it fit? And I ask that question because we have less and less room now, not only because there are more sports and entertainment options than ever before, but you're probably busier than you ever were. Life is more expensive than it's ever been. So maybe you got to pick up a second or a third job, or your spouse has to pick up a job where that means you got a larger load at home with the kids and the home and that kind of thing. Logistically, it's just impossible to pay attention to every sport you want to pay attention to. I've got one of these niche sports that takes up a lot of my time. I'm very invested in the combat sports world, the MMA world. I watch a lot of that. There's a huge event, by the way, this weekend, arguably the biggest spectacle that MMA has ever provided us with respect to the very strange Netflix card that we watched with the Ronda Rousey, Gina Carano thing. The UFC White House card is happening this weekend on Sunday. And it's exactly, if you haven't been paying attention, it's exactly what that title says. They are having a professional mixed martial arts event in the UFC. They are setting up the octagon on the lawn of the White House, and they are having a mega card with multiple title fights, big time showpieces. And it's made a bunch of headlines in the MMA world because it's like the first event that the UFC has deliberately almost lost money on. And they're like patting themselves on the back over that. Well, we're doing, this is just for you, the fans. Well, there's no way we could make money on this. It's going to cost us $60 million just to put this fight card on because we had to create an outdoor arena. It's going to be weird. It's going to be wild. You got to go all the way back to like maybe 2012 maybe not that far, but it's been a while since the UFC has staged an event outdoors, and this one is outdoors. So you've got like all of these different things pulling you in different directions as a sports fan. College football has been a main driver here in our state for a very long time. Hockey occupied nearly 0% of your time. Hockey was something that you just probably paid very little attention to, unless you were the hardcore Utah Grizzlies fan. You were the NHL fan that always had the free space at the sports bar to watch the one TV that was on NHL hockey, you know. And now we've got this really exciting Utah Mammoth franchise that we've gotten to know a little bit, that the personalities seem to really fit the sports community here, that really seem to fit kind of the ethos of Utah as a state, as a culture. And so that's taken up some of your time, at least. The Utah Jazz, you've had an excuse for the last 5 years or so to take up less of your time and less of your energy and less of your money being a Utah Jazz fan, because why? There's no return on your investment. The Jazz have sucked, and they've done it for 4 years in a row on purpose.
1: Yeah.
0: And I give a ton of credit to the Smith Entertainment Group and Ryan and Ashley Smith for helping to find ways to make it interesting, to make it at least worth your time to take the family out there, reducing concession prices and, you know, handing out thousands of tickets and all that kind of stuff. But the Utah Jazz for the last 5 years have been a glorified minor league baseball team. The minor league baseball thing is awesome. We have one of those also. The minor league baseball thing is great, but you don't even care who wins the game. It's about taking your kids to the ballpark or taking your date to the ballpark or going and hanging out with your buddies at the ballpark and just being out there in the summertime and enjoying an American pastime and having some snacks and some food and maybe some beer if you're so inclined. The Jazz have been that, but now the Jazz are getting serious again, right? And I don't care if you're a Utah fan or a BYU fan, your team has championship aspirations and is really pursuing not only glory right now and not only relevance in the 2026 season, but also ostensibly positioning in the near future for inclusion in whatever college football becomes. And we know that that has more to do with your market size and your booster base and your university and your participation in things like AAU and whatever, but you got to win, right? Because when it comes down to separating the wheat from the chaff, and it will happen. I don't know exactly how it's going to look, but it is going to happen sooner than later. You want to be a team that has a case, that makes a case as to why you belong. And it's going to be harder if you have zero bowl wins in the last 8 years, if you have a terrible non-conference record, if you have a terrible conference record, if you have a terrible record, period. You go back to the last round of realignment that was sort of deliberate, in the last round of realignment that was positive for the University of Utah. There were a lot of people who were just like, the reason we got into the Pac-12 conference is because of what we did as Mountain West Conference champions. And some of that is true. That is partially true. But you had to have kind of both ends. You had to be a population base and a university that made sense for, at that time, a Pac-10 conference to invite. And you weren't their first choice. That's okay, right? But Colorado had nothing to offer on a football front. The University of Colorado had been embarrassing for the last decade or so, decade plus, when that invitation came for Colorado. For Colorado, it was all about who they were as a population base, the market being involved, et cetera, right? So you're going to thread these needles as a sports fan, and you're going to have to find a way, if there's a pie, if there's a whole pie that you're going to figure out how to slice up, Utah football's got to be there, or BYU football if you're so inclined, but you're probably not listening to this show, let's be honest, if you're a hardcore BYU fan. So you got to, probably at least like a third of your pie is going there. And then another third is probably going to the NFL because the NFL is king. And then, I don't know, maybe you're a season ticket holder, or maybe you're at least purchasing some tickets to hockey games or Jazz games. Now they occupy the same season. Well, Do you buy both? Do you buy one or the other? Do you get a half season of each? Do you get a full season of the Jazz and maybe go to one Mammoth game or vice versa? And then you get into summertime and it's like, all right, man, I got the kids out of school and I got a boat that I want to get out on and I want to catch a couple of fish. I want to go wake surfing. And I don't really have a sports thing in the summer. Well, guess what? Here comes the World Bleeping Cup. So where does it fit for you? Is it the same as in the Olympics? Or because the Winter Olympics are happening while you're in a schedule, while you're at home watching TV, while you can't be outside, etc. How much World Cup soccer do you plan on watching? 877-353-0700 at Real OC Sports. Is it appointment viewing for you? Are you sitting down and watching it? Are you having watch parties? Are you doing the thing where it becomes, for the next few weeks, it becomes central to your planning as a sports fan, as a human being? Or is it one of those things where you're going to turn on SportsCenter late at night and you're going to see how Belgium and Portugal and Spain and France are shaping up? Oh, Team USA got a couple of goals today. Yay! I'm genuinely curious. Because the better this U.S. men's national team does, the more folks are going to jump on not only the U.S. bandwagon, but on the soccer bandwagon in general. Success for our home nation will, of course, beget attention for the tournament itself. If it's kind of struggle in pool play and maybe you sneak out, maybe you advance and then you're out in the first round, does that then terminate your interest in the World Cup? For me, I was talking to my buddy Clay. Shout out, Clay. Best soccer player I've ever met. The mightiest beat digger soccer player ever. His jersey is retired in the hallowed halls of Jordan High Athletics. Former soccer 5A MVP. Kids, that was before there was 6A in the state of Utah. All right. Went on to play some college soccer. I was talking to him about it yesterday. And, you know, it's an event that 3 billion plus people on the planet care about. And probably 150 million of those are Americans. Maybe. Right?
1: Yeah, I would say so.
0: And for me, it very much is like the Olympics. I love these special events. It's every 4 years. I will forget about international soccer. I will not care about Champions League players, European League players. I will barely care about MLS players for the next 3 or 4 years. Now, I shouldn't say that because this RSL team is getting pretty good. They're young and exciting. And if they start making runs for an MLS Cup, then I will be guilty of bandwagoning just like everyone else. But for me, it's exactly like the Olympics. Summer Olympics or Winter Olympics, I am all in for 2 to 4 weeks. And then I forget about bobsledding altogether. Downhill skiing matters zero to me for the next 4 years until we have another Olympics. That's how this soccer World Cup feels for me. I'm like, man, I check every single day on this show. How much money is it going to cost me to get into a World Cup game? Why am I looking at that? Am I actually planning on going to a World Cup game? Is it something I'm actually going to book a flight and a hotel room and deal with the logistical nightmare and get a babysitter and all that stuff to do? Probably not. But it becomes all consuming for me as a sports guy because it is the sporting event on the planet. What about for you as a Jazz fan, Mammoth fan, Ute fan, Cougar fan, Talons fan, whatever you are? Zach, I'll start with you. What are you putting into it?
1: I'm probably going to watch my select games. Obviously, watch all my Spain games and the U.S. games, and maybe some Brazil too. I would love seeing Brazil play as well. They play really good soccer as well. And obviously Carlo Ancelotti taking over Brazil is going to be a big deal because he was a tenured coach at Real Madrid, and then now taking over for Brazil, it's going to be interesting, and curiosity is going to kind of kill the cat for me. But I've been watching like Euros. I've been watching the Nations Cup last year and all that. So I've been watching soccer for like the last 3 or 4 summers now. So I'm excited. And then we got Women's World Cup next year, which is even better too. I mean, I think women's soccer is as entertaining, if not more entertaining than men's soccer, my opinion.
0: Okay. Interesting. Maybe hot take for Zach.
1: Just because with the U.S. coach, it's not really European style play.
0: Well, I'll also tell you why this is. I'm not disagreeing with you at all.
1: Yeah,
0: this is a very American thing, right? Why will there be plenty of folks who agree with you on women's soccer? Women's soccer is just as good, if not better, than men's soccer. Do you know why people here in the United States say that and think that? Because we're really good in women's soccer.
1: Oh yeah. And did you just see the Brazil friendly?
0: If we can win on the world stage, like if the U.S. men's national team were consistently relevant on an international stage, and if they won this World Cup or they won the next World Cup or they won the last World Cup or whatever, soccer takes a completely different place in American sports culture immediately.
1: Yeah.
0: Because just like with hockey winning the gold medal, right? Participation in youth hockey, not just here in Utah, our situation is a little bit unique because we got a professional team and the infrastructure is being built up rapidly, but just around the entire nation, participation in youth hockey after you beat Canada in a gold medal game suddenly skyrockets because we are winner type fans. We are fair weather to that extent. And that's why for us, women's soccer, we're just like, man, you know, it's women's tennis also. A lot of people will tell you, you know why we love women's tennis in the United States of America? Why we say it's absolutely comparable to men's tennis? Partially because the gap is smaller in those sports than in other sports from an attention revenue standpoint, but also because look at the stars of women's tennis. Over the course of history, many of them, plenty of them, have been Americans. The greatest ever in women's tennis, maybe the two greatest ever, but certainly the greatest ever, is an American woman. So as Americans, we're just like, yeah, dude, women's tennis is dope. The U.S. women's national team in soccer is constantly a contender, is a favorite, is a World Cup winner. So we're like, yeah, man, women's soccer, because we can win at that, is awesome. If we get there with men's soccer, and I think that ship has sailed, I don't know how we play catch up at this point, but if we ever did get there, then suddenly, hey man, soccer is actually a pretty cool sport because we want to win. There's a reason why the fan bases of Notre Dame football, Alabama football, Ohio State football, Oregon football, USC football, why those are, they cross state lines, why they're almost nationwide, why they're loud, why they're vocal, why they're huge, why they're consistent for the most part, because those are the programs that have over decades won. There's a reason why Utah football exploded when it did with Ron McBride building it into a program that had to be respected at least in most years nationally. And then Urban Meyer took it to being the most exciting upstart program nationally. And then Kyle Whittingham took off and was just like, yeah, I'm going to take this thing over. And then, you know, 3 years later, boom, Sugar Bowl year, number two team in the nation at the end of the year. There's a reason why the popularity of the team and the consistent sellouts and all that stuff was concurrent with the winning. There are plenty of schools that have like a very niche and tiny hardcore base of fans, the alumni that are, I mean, you could go to a Weber State game and there's going to be 1,000 people that are at every Weber State game. When Weber State was great, suddenly the whole stadium was full. All of us, to some extent, are fair weather. And that does affect how much we pay attention to this men's World Cup. The women's World Cup, Zach, to your point, the women's World Cup will be watched as much or more in the United States. Worldwide, it's the men's World Cup. We know that. In the United States, there's going to be a lot of people that tune in specifically because we want to watch the red, white, and blue win. And it's more likely on the women's side than it is on the men's side. But yeah. Keep the tweets coming. Keep the text coming, 877-353-0700. I just want to know, how into it are you this World Cup? Knowing where we stand as a nation, here in Salt Lake, here in the Utah area, a lot of people served missions in a foreign country, and you probably have some kind of like connection or allegiance to Argentina, to Brazil, to France, to whatever. Let me know. 877-353-0700. For me, it's the Olympics. I'm going to watch this. I'm going to be all in. I'm going to love it. I'm going to take in as much of it as I can. I'm going to have strong opinions about it. And then it's like cramming for a test in college. You get all the material, you cram it in, you study the night before, the next day you forget it. I shouldn't be that way as a sports guy, I'm sure, but I am. I'm not going to lie to you. Always love hearing from you on a Friday. Remember, we've got airing of grievances coming up in 2 hours. We're going to play the Texas Tech roundtable sound for you next at noon. The doctors Dhaliwal are coming in. Stem cells, peptides, treatments that are starting to become popular for the average person. Where do they belong in sports? Are stem cells and peptides something you can even test for the way that you can test for steroids? They're performance enhancing. Is it something that you can find in a urinalysis? Like, is it changing the landscape of sport the way it's changing the landscape of cosmetics and weight loss? We'll talk about that. Carlos Mauricio Ramirez, brought to you by Beer Bar. He's play-by-play man on Apple TV. He does Spanish and English commentary. He's also an NFL and 49ers guy. We'll pick his brain about this World Cup in the 1 o'clock hour. Airing of grievances at 1:30. Zach's producing today. I'm Sean O'Connell. We're rolling on a Friday. It's ESPN 700 and 92.1 FM.
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5: Westwood One Sports presents this World Soccer Update. The last three World Cups has seen the U.S. team make it to the round of 16 and then lose, hoping for an even better showing. With the games being played in the U.S., it starts tonight in Los Angeles, SoFi Stadium, the U.S. versus Paraguay, a team that hasn't been to the World Cup since 2010, although they went to the quarterfinals that year. The two teams played last year in a friendly. The U.S. won 2-1. The game in Group D begins at 9 Eastern, coming up in a couple of hours in Toronto, a Group B game. Canada, who has never won a World Cup game, debuting against Bosnia-Herzegovina, who is led by Edson Dzeko. He's 40 years old. He has scored 73 goals while playing for Bosnia. The rest of the roster has scored a total of 17. He's retiring, but still going strong. Dzeko scored 6 goals in World Cup qualifying. John Stashower, Westwood One Sports.
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0: 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If you're a Utah fan out there who's been holding your breath to figure out when, maybe if, this Otro Capital deal was going to be finalized, it's done. Private equity partnership with Utah Athletics and Otro Capital has created Crimson Brand Partners, a new independent company that will manage ticket sales, merchandise sales, events at Rice-Eccles Stadium, etc., etc., etc. They're going to find new revenue streams for the university. They're going to take their share of those revenue streams, but the infusion of capital, now that this deal is finalized, will begin. Expected, remember, the initial report was up to $500 million of capital for Utah Athletics. We'll obviously have to hold our breaths, hold our breath, and see exactly how that is distributed, how much of that ends up in athletes' pockets, whether it changes hiring practices with coaches. Otro Capital is not supposed to have any influence at all on personnel decisions, player personnel, or coaching personnel. I have no reason to believe that somebody in a New York office of a private equity firm is going to have any input at all on the next open coaching search or the search for a wide receiver or anything like that. But the deal is done. It has been finalized. And that obviously is big news for the University of Utah, because you have to have that capital in order to try to compete with the big dogs in the Big 12 and the rest of college sports. The big dogs like Texas Tech University, who's got all that oil money down there. And instead of just going out and finding somebody else, they decided to pour their money, their time, their resources, and their reputation into Brendan Sorsby, the former Cincinnati quarterback who was initially deemed ineligible because of gambling. That, of course, is impermissible for college athletes. You can't bet on college sports. You especially can't bet on college sports for teams that you are a member of. He did that while he was at Indiana. We don't know if he did that at Cincinnati. Cincinnati should have suspended him last year. They didn't. They're not without blame in this situation. Texas Tech has not dug their heels in. They are now like hip deep. They've dug that far in, and they continue to pull out the shovels and dig more. Yesterday, they released a video from the athletic department, their university president, their athletic director, their head coach, a couple of associate athletic directors. It's about 20 minutes long. I want to play the whole thing for you, and then we'll double up on the break, because I need you to hear the full company line from Texas Tech. Take your notes. We'll dissect this later. It's the Sean O'Connell Show. Here's Texas Tech.
15: Hey, Red Raider fans. Welcome. Thank you for joining us. My name is Robert Giovanetti, Senior Associate Athletics Director for External Operations at Texas Tech. Red Raider fans, we know you're hearing a lot. You're seeing a lot on social media, a lot of noise about the Red Raiders, a lot of noise about Brendan Sorsby. So we thought, what better way to address these things than to come to you with the people that have the answers, people here at Texas Tech that know the true story, know what's happening, and can clear up some of the points that maybe have been garbled in all of the social media news over the last few days. So I'm joined here by Kirby Hocutt, our athletics director, head coach Joey McGuire, our president Lawrence Kuvenek, and then our senior associate athletics director for student athlete health and well-being, Grant Stovall. And President Kuvenek, we'll start with you. You're the boss. As you look at this, what is the issue and how we are addressing it as a university?
16: Well, I think everybody should realize that first and foremost, our decisions in this matter have been guided by a conviction we have at Texas Tech, and that is we stand by and we support our students. Now, Brendan made a mistake. We acknowledge that, and mistakes have consequences. At the same time, here is a young man with a dream and a vision to pursue a career, and we felt not to have the opportunity to pursue that career, given the circumstances and the evolving changes in this world that these athletes face, was unfair and unjust. So we are attending, first of all, to his medically diagnosed condition, and we are prepared to support him as he pursues that career that he's spent his whole life working toward. That's what we do at Texas Tech. And as a parent and a leader in higher ed, I would ask that you look beyond the athletics issue in here and look to the individual who has been the center of this whole matter.
15: And when you look at that, Texas Tech is uniquely positioned too. When you look at our Center for Study of Addiction Recovery, some things we've done for other students that maybe doesn't get this kind of publicity that this story has gotten.
16: That's right. We have a Center for Addiction Recovery. It's been a national model for other universities who have established similar centers and institutions. So this is not something we've just started to do. It's part of our legacy and our traditions. And I think it speaks to the sincerity of our actions in this matter. We're doing this for Brendan, but we do this for all students.
15: Kirby, it kind of ties in to us as an athletic department, our number one guiding principle, do the right thing. Talk about how we've done this in athletics and our role going forward with Brendan.
17: Yes, I think you have to begin with the NCAA process, then follow that to the legal process, and then how do we look forward. And if you start with the NCAA process, when information came to us from the NCAA enforcement staff, we declared Brendan ineligible for competition based on the information that came forward. At that point, there's a reinstatement process that we began to seek for him to be reinstated as a student athlete. The staff reviewed that request and they denied it. And then we appealed it to a committee that's made up of individuals, athletic directors, my counterparts, faculty athletic representatives, compliance directors. And what we asked the committee to do was to look at the mitigating factors associated with Brendan's case. As is stated in the NCAA handbook, as part of their process, they will look at the holistic data and information with each case. Well, in this case, there was a gambling addiction, mental health diagnosis that was made. So as you look at the penalties, also look at these mitigating factors. And we asked for that consideration. Well, the committee denied the request as well. So at that point in time, Brendan had decided to begin his legal process. And I think here it's important to note that Texas Tech University, Texas Tech Athletics, was not a party in his legal case, nor did Texas Tech or Texas Tech Athletics pay for his legal fees. This was all an individual initiative that Brendan and his legal team did. And by the same token, it was not a claim that sports wagering should be permitted. It was look at other mitigating factors. Look at the situation of a young man who needed help, who went to a rehabilitation center, who was diagnosed with various situations, and let's take this into account as you factor in your ultimate decision, NCAA. This was a legitimate legal process. It was a judge that is not from Lubbock, Texas. It was a judge that's actually lives 300 miles away from Texas Tech University. The judge heard the arguments, and ultimately made a ruling. A lot of people don't agree with that ruling, and that's their right. But it was a legitimate legal process that he received an injunction. So at that point in time, we welcome Brendan back to our football program with stipulations that we're going to talk more about, and our commitment to his health and well-being that Grant will talk further about. But where do we go from here? we're taking it day by day. This is a young man who has a gambling addiction. He has anxiety disorders that have been diagnosed by medical professionals, and we're taking it day by day. And as we go forward each day, we'll look at his compliance to the things that he's committed to,

0: was receiving inpatient treatment at. And we worked with their staff, we worked with our compliance staff to put together a program that not only supports Brendan's long-term recovery, but also puts some appropriate measures in place to ensure compliance with his treatment plan. This was all part of his condition to return to our football program. So this was a well thought out and comprehensive plan that includes ongoing outpatient clinical care, individual and group treatment and therapy. We've set him up with a network of mentors across the country that have similar issues that he can speak with as needed. We've put a custodian of his personal finances in place. We've put monitoring software on his technology devices that ensures that he cannot place bets through that, as well as monitor any activity that he has on those technology devices. And then we also have routine compliance checks that will take place over the course of the next few months to make sure that he's following these orders. So this is, you know, a well thought out plan. Brendan's in a lifelong recovery process. We're here to stand with him as he tackles these hard challenges that he's going to face. I believe it's the right thing to do. And it's in compliance with what things we've done for other student athletes that don't get the national attention that Brendan does. We've done it in the past, and we'll continue to do it because that's what we do as support student athletes.
1: Robert, can I jump in here? Grant has done a great job leading our sports medicine and our health and wellness areas. And our commitment to Brendan was made before we knew the outcome of the NCAA case, before we knew the outcome of his legal case. But let me say this. Coach McGuire and I were in Houston, Texas last night, and we had one of the best turnouts and best events that we've ever had in Houston, Texas. And Coach McGuire, as he always does, did a great job. Everybody was excited. He opened it up for question and answers. The first question was a young man in the back of the room, and he raised his hand, and it was Dakota Allen. And I think it was the best thing that I needed last night was to see Dakota Allen. And Dakota said it made him so proud when he saw how Texas Tech University was standing behind Brendan Sorsby, because Texas Tech University stood behind Dakota Allen when he was a student athlete here, when he made some bad decisions, and we welcomed him back. We helped him, we welcomed him back, and without that, he said he would not be where he is today, which is working with his foundation in Houston, Texas, doing great things with the youth of that community. And it was just such a moment there that brought everything into perspective. These are young people that we serve each and every day. And addiction is real. And it's our jobs when young people fall down to help them stand up and to learn and move forward. And just seeing Dakota there last night and him speaking out about his journey and where he is today and the role that Texas Tech Athletics played in it, it's what it's all about.
2: So kind of speaking to that, though, Grant, answer when people say, hey, the worst thing you can do is put this guy back in a situation that got him in this situation.
3: All right, I can't. I honestly planned on playing the whole thing for everyone. I just can't. It makes me ill, and I decided to cut it off right there. Thanks, Zach, for being on top of it. I decided to cut off right there because they by their own admission, right? This is the lack of self-awareness is truly stunning in this whole scenario by Texas Tech. They mentioned Dakota Allen. Now, if you're a fan of Last Chance U, one of those seasons. Now, Dakota Allen, in this conversation I was just playing for you, they say, oh, Dakota Allen was there and he stood up and said how proud Texas Tech was. Guess what happened with Dakota Allen? Here, let me tell you what happened with Dakota Allen. Dakota Allen broke a team rule. He was busted for burglary along with a couple of his teammates. He did something that was embarrassing for Texas Tech, that was embarrassing for himself. And he was expelled from Texas Tech University as a result. Now, the charges were dropped because he basically pled out of the charges. He agreed to join like a treatment program. What does that sound like?
4: A similar situation, right?
3: A counseling
4: here.
3: Program, right? But the difference is this is Dakota Allen, a former Texas Tech Red Raider. He started his career at Texas Tech. He got kicked out of Texas Tech because he did something he was not supposed to do. He went to East Mississippi Community.

0: Trinity College. He served his time and his punishment there. He did his counseling program on why you shouldn't break into people's houses and steal things.
1: Well, you shouldn't do that anyway. Duh.
0: And then, yeah, obviously, just like Brendan Sorsby knew, hey, you shouldn't be betting on college sports when you're a college athlete. You were hiding your behavior because you knew it was wrong. Dakota Allen standing up in the back of the room and saying, like, I'm so proud of Texas Tech for standing behind the student athletes. Someone should pull him aside and be like, you remember what Texas Tech made you do?
1: Yeah.
0: They supported you. They welcomed you back. But remember how they made you go to Scuba, Mississippi? They made you skip a whole year at Texas Tech. Do you remember that, Dakota Allen? Do you remember that you did something wrong? You served your time. You did the punishment. And then you got to play at Texas Tech. That's all people are asking for. And the whole Texas Tech thing, they've gaslit themselves into believing that the college sports community wants Brendan Sorsby to be cast out and castigated and punished and reviled by Texas Tech University. I mean, go look at the social media posts from the university itself. Listen to that whole conversation if you can stomach it. And they're just like, we support our student. No one is mad about you supporting your student athlete here, Texas Tech. In fact, the right thing to do is for you to provide all the resources you can for Brendan Sorsby to overcome his gambling addiction. I'm not buying the mental health aspect of this thing at all. If that makes me insensitive and terrible, so be it. Brendan Sorsby does not have to play football for you in order for you to support him, in order for you to do what's best for his life, in order for you to send the message to teach him lessons that maybe he didn't learn at home about consequences and whatever else. You did it to Dakota Allen, who you're bringing up as an example in your own conversation. You did it to Dakota. You said, yeah, man, we love you still, but you're going to have to leave here. Do you know how crazy it is that they bring up a guy that they kicked out of school as an example? Go ahead, support your student athletes. Support the mental health of your student athletes. Support the addiction recovery of your student athletes. A lot of schools do this. We have seen Utah do this. We have seen BYU do this. You know, it's a great, great story. Kyle Van Noy getting in trouble when he was at BYU, serving his punishment, returning to BYU and having a wonderful career at BYU. It's a great, great story.
1: Oh, yeah. That's a great story, too.
0: You know, it would have been a better story in the Jimmer year outcome if Brandon Davies had been punished for a honor code violation and welcomed back with open arms and, NBA success. He actually has had a really, really successful life anyway. He's playing European basketball and he's got a great family and, like, he's a wonderful success story. All of these things are great stories. It's not, we're not asking Texas Tech. We're not asking anyone to just be like, hey man, it's got to be perfect all the time. You want the redemption story. I want to see the story about the guy who broke a rule, who did something he wasn't supposed to do, who was held accountable for that. And instead of just like falling by the wayside and giving up on their dream of athletics or whatever, they find a way. Brendan Sorsby would be a phenomenal story for the NFL supplemental draft. Or my advice to him would be, don't go in the supplemental draft. Go play in the UFL or whatever for this offseason and then go into the regular NFL draft next year. I promise you, if you're good enough, you're talented enough, and he is, go to the combine next year, ball out there, and the NFL is going to go, are you done with this whole gambling thing? That's what all his interview questions are going to be about.
1: Oh, yeah.
0: He's going to convince people, yeah, I'm done with it. And guess what? They're going to draft him in the first round of the regular NFL draft, and he's going to get the $25 million signing bonus. Texas Tech, you could support him through all of this. You don't have to let him play as the student who broke the rules. Universities, Utah, BYU, even Colorado, Arizona State, they all make difficult decisions when important players, meaningful players, make mistakes.

0: they're like, dang it. You know what? We gotta let you go, man. Or we gotta suspend you. We gotta expel you. We gotta do whatever. And it doesn't mean you're not supporting the student athlete. You can bring them back, as many have done. As Dakota Allen was the right example, you make a guy service time and then you bring him back. That's all we're asking for, Texas Tech. And the fact that an entire city full of people, entire university of leaders and of participants in this whole debacle, they don't realize that they're acting contrary to their own mission statements and their own words when they don't have to say anything at all. That's another thing here, Zach. Why are the attorneys for Texas Tech, why are the board of directors for Texas Tech, the chancellors, whatever they call them down there, why is the Matador Club not saying, hey, everyone just shut up about it? The judge already made his decision. He's going to play. Let's just sit down and let's just shut up about it. And everyone can complain, and the guy in Salt Lake City can yell into his microphone and just blow hot air, and nothing is going to change, because that's the truth. Nothing is going to change. I can yell about this every day until the season starts. Nothing is going to change, right? Just let it blow over. Instead, Texas Tech is like, no, we're going to tell everyone exactly how we feel about this over and over and over and over again.
1: Yeah, and I think it's also because, you know, the outcome of the ruling is, you know, making a lot of people mad, especially ADs, coaches, players. Everybody's mad. I get it. But you're making it too much, basically. You're bringing too much attention to it, whereas you just need to let it blow over.
0: I mean, it is, but the PR here is the worst it could possibly be.
1: Oh, yeah.
0: You're forcing Joey McGuire, who's a respected coach, to sit down and lie.
1: Yeah.
0: He doesn't believe any of the stuff he's saying. Kirby Hocutt, you don't believe any of the stuff you're saying. You are treating the rest of us like we are idiots. And some of us are. I'm guilty of being an idiot sometimes.
1: Same.
0: But give me a break.
2: The only reason we're doing this is because he has a diagnosed mental disorder. Really, does he?
0: Really? Did he get diagnosed with a mental disorder, an anxiety disorder, because it was convenient for this? Because it was a PR move by him and his team for this? Is he a gambling addict because he decided to step forward and get help? Or did he decide to step forward and get help because his lawyers correctly anticipated that our BS system was going to allow him to cry wolf about a mental health issue and get himself eligible to play? Under no circumstance has anyone ever previously been able to get by on a serious mistake by saying it's better for my mental health if you let me play a sport. Sports are a privilege. They are an option. They are not a necessity. Not in Brendan Sorsby's life, not in my life, not in your life, not in anybody's life. It is a privilege to be a student athlete. It is a privilege to get to play a sport, period. It's not something that you need, or else you're going to suffer. Knock it off.
1: Yeah.
0: I cannot stand this because, and we've talked about this for weeks. We just had mental health awareness. We had the Huntsman Foundation's mental health people in, and the crying wolf thing, that's everyone who has a worry about anything saying I have a serious anxiety disorder, anyone who's ever shed a tear because they were sad saying that they're in deep depression, you're crying wolf and you're delegitimizing the serious mental health problems of people who actually have them. Brendan Sorsby, you made a mistake, man. And everyone else in college football, when they make similar mistakes, has to serve a penalty. Even Texas Tech, when Dakota Allen made a serious mistake, kicked him out of school, said, go to a one-year community college, get yourself right, come on back. Texas Tech, if you want to support Brendan Sorsby the right way, not looking out for your own self-interest, that's what you do. You tell him, you can't play for us this year, man, but we want you to go play in the UFL or whatever, and we'll support you as you make your NFL journey next.
1: Especially with like the history that they've had in the past too, like you just mentioned. Like they know how to handle the situation and they're not handling it correctly at all.
0: So I apologize. I know I promised I would play all 20 something minutes of that.

0: that for you, but I couldn't stomach it anymore.
1: I was
0: because
1: baffled.
0: It's five grown men who are leaders at a university, who are, by all accounts, intelligent and respectable individuals, just throwing that out the window to support this one weird cause. Hate it. All right, we got to double up here. We're going to completely shift gears when we come back. A couple of doctors I know, they're in the stem cell and peptide space. Now, stem cells and peptides have taken over kind of the personal health world. You want to lose weight, there's a peptide for it. You have an injury that you can't repair, there's a stem cell treatment for it. But what application does this have in athletics, short-term and long-term? If these peptides are helping you build lean muscle and lose weight, and they're performance enhancing in that way, is it something that the NCAA is going to be testing for? We got to get into all of it with the doctors Dhaliwal that are coming in. It's the Sean O'Connell Show on ESPN 700, 92.1 FM.
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14: This

0: show. All right, you've heard me at various times questioning, ranting, raving about things like performance enhancement in sports. You've heard me talk about recovery, injury recovery, the CTE question that exists, of course, with my two favorite things, football and combat sports. We're going to get into all of that, time permitting. And you don't have to listen to me talk about it by myself because I am not a doctor. So I brought in not one, but two. Ajit and Ravneet Dhaliwal, the doctor's Dhaliwal coming in. And specifically, we're going to be talking about something that has taken over kind of the personal health space, but I think has some serious sport application, stem cells and peptides. And the doctor's Dhaliwal are experts in both. First of all, welcome to the show. Good to see you.
1: Thank you for having us.
2: Thank you.
0: Okay, so I want to jump right into this because we got about 20 minutes to try to cover a lot of different things. My first question is, everybody we know, especially in kind of like my age demographic right now, is exploring like peptides. It helps build muscle. There's weight loss applications. There's cosmetic applications, whatever. And previously, you know, those goals were achieved with things like testosterone replacement. They were achieved with anabolic steroids, et cetera, especially for athletes.

0: And now the peptides are filling up this space. Are they performance-enhancing drugs, for lack of a better term? Dr. Ravneet, I'm going to ask you first.
1: I know that it's considered a performance-enhancing drug, but it's basically helping your body preserve your muscle mass, but also targeting increasing metabolism, kind of targeting more difficult points like adipose tissue in the belly. It helps with angiogenesis, which means increasing blood flow, and all of them have a anti-inflammatory effect.
0: Can you test for them? If the NCAA decided, or the IOC, or you know whoever decided, you know, we want to test for these the way we have tested for steroids, the way that we have tested for blood doping, that kind of stuff in the past. Could you take a urinalysis and say, oh yeah, this person's on whatever, retatrutide?
2: Yeah. So before we even get into that, we need to realize that it's not a drug.
0: Right. That's why I'm asking.
2: They're amino acids.
0: That's what I mean.
2: They're literally a part of your body.
0: It's something that's already in your body.
2: It's like taking a protein shake that's really specific for one certain thing. For example, right? Like your growth hormone, when you're younger, you're going, right? It's going up and your testosterone levels are great. But as you get older, those cells get lazy.
0: Yeah.
2: So peptides are a form, these amino acids help your body basically trigger a signal to go release more growth hormone or testosterone.
0: Okay, so growth hormone is a really great example of this, because in sports, it's kind of accepted that probably everyone in the NFL is on some level of growth hormone. It's really, really difficult to test for. It takes, as far as I know, it's like a blood panel that you have to do, right, to test for blood for growth hormone. So these are not things that they're, like you said, they're not drugs. They're not performance enhancing drugs. They're things that are natural compounds that already exist in the human body. So if, I don't know, some University of Connecticut athlete was on these peptides, and that's why suddenly they've got the perfect six pack and the lean muscle is increased and the blood flow is better, can you even test for it?
2: So there's a difference between taking, like, for example, CJC 1295, which helps you release your growth hormone, or taking exogenous growth hormone.
0: Okay.
2: So you have there's a cycle, right? So one hormone will release, tell growth hormone to get released, right? But because that hormone is not, you're not affecting it, then this growth hormone is just going to be high without that being high. For example, it's like the negative loop back, right? So if you're taking exogenous growth hormone and it's high and this is low, the growth hormone releasing hormone, then you know that someone's taking exogenous stuff.
0: But they'd have to do a blood panel to find that out.
2: Yeah, but with peptides is great because it's clean. It's just another peptide. It's an amino acid just telling your body, wake up, release growth hormone.
0: Okay, so
1: see the difference? Specific to that one, the way it functions, it is in a pulsatile fashion, so it doesn't negatively affect your feedback loop.
0: Okay.
1: So it's not saying there's too much, and now let's go to the source and try to decrease the production. It's releasing in your natural rhythm.
0: So because you have to talk to me like I'm a five-year-old, if I'm an NFL football player, and instead of taking these exogenous hormones or whatever in order to increase these things, I've switched over to peptides to try and help with the some of the things that peptides are targeting, and then I have to submit my urine test.
1: Not urine related. I think it depends on what peptides. So certain peptides, depending on what you choose, we do have specific labs that we want to start off with.
0: Okay.
1: Say you do interleukin LR3, right? We can get baseline labs and use that to gauge what it looks like at pre-treatment, during treatment, and post-treatment. But there are no specific labs that's going to say, hey, they're taking this. So because it's a chain of amino acids that make a peptide, therefore a protein.
2: I think everyone should take them. Nothing's going to come up on your urine. You're going to be fine. These are natural amino acids. So if
0: this
2: you play
0: is a
2: football,
0: loophole.
2: You should, like, for example, I have a patient, right? He was ex-NFL, played for the Patriots, all this fun stuff. And one of our physicians that work in our clinic in New York was like, how come you didn't do peptides before? He's like, because we didn't know them.
0: Yeah.
2: We didn't know about them. Well, we didn't have exposure. We didn't have, I didn't even know what that was. He's like, trust me, if I was back in the NFL, I would be still in the NFL. If I had taken these peptides, because you have like Wolverine. Wolverine helps with repair.
0: That's what I mean. Like there's all of, I mean, you hear about it from just like your 50-year-old buddy. All of my 50-year-old buddies are ex-athletes, right? It's like, remember I had that shoulder problem? I couldn't even play pickleball forever.
2: Yeah.
0: It's gone. How'd you achieve that? All these peptides I'm taking, or I went and got a stem cell treatment or whatever. And you're just like, wait, so if you were able to do that while you were a college athlete or a pro athlete,

0: And it doesn't, I mean, they're not regulated the same way that steroids are, for obvious reasons. They're not regulated the same way. So we're finding potentially a new frontier in sports, not only in personal health, but in sports also, that could improve athlete longevity.
1: And that was the point that I was making with the exogenous use. You can tell using outside stuff. Remember, this is natural.
0: Yeah. So
1: it's a part of your body. Your body's releasing the growth hormone. You're not taking it from somewhere else. That's where you use these like performance-enhancing drugs, right? And, of course, there's, peptides help in so many ways. Now that we have, and, of course, they're not regulated, and, of course, we're going through this whole, with the whole geopolitical landscape, but they really do help. They've helped tremendously in repair, like BPC, TB, all that fun stuff, as you know. But one important thing I want to make is, I know it's a wild west out there. Everyone's just like you just said, your buddy tried it, so now you're going to try it. You guys need physician oversight. Well, sometimes people take too much.
0: I promise I was going to get there. I promise. Because it's just like anything else. And again, I went from college sports to the MMA space and professional fighters. It is, you want to talk about a wild west, because it's a bunch of poor dudes. They don't have money to get the good stuff. They don't have money to get physician oversight. So people for a long time were just like, yeah, I got this like random vial of something that has Chinese writing on it. I don't know what it is, but I'm going to inject it into my body. The space now is getting, and you obviously in your clinics are in this world where you're getting into a place. We're getting into a place now where you can take that danger out. You can take that guesswork out of it. And athletes or non-athletes, if you're someone out there listening, you can do this within a very reasonable health protocol with physician oversight, to where you're not taking the risks that you used to take, right?
2: Yeah, exactly. And I think it's important to note that some require maintenance labs while you're doing your treatment, right? We have to be mindful of some peptides require a washout period of 4 to 6 weeks after you're doing a 12-week to kind of reset, make sure we're not impacting the natural release of your growth hormone or whatever it is making sure that we're doing it in a safe way and dosing is appropriate. I think that's the key, is making sure that we're dosing appropriately, making sure we're getting the pre-lim labs if indicated, and then following up during the treatment as well as post. And I think that's very important to recognize, especially when we could be getting things from anywhere, is how do we do this safely? Because there is limited long-term data regarding peptides, because it is an evolving medicine, there's a craze and we're here for it because it is great. There's a lot of excitement around it because it's like a new form of medicine that we're not needing to take all these other medications to get us where we want to be. But just recognizing that, again, that some of them are FDA approved and some are not. Some we are lacking long-term data. That's why it's important to make sure that we're like following up very closely and making sure we're monitoring for side effects. Most of them are pretty safe and have a good safety profile, but some have a little bit more monitoring required.
0: Ajit and Ravneet Dhaliwal are our guests here on the Sean O'Connell Show. A couple of doctors that actually, you're opening a clinic where people can seek out these types of treatment, peptide. And I wanted to make sure we get to stem cells, because in the sports world, we've all read these articles about our sports heroes, right? Like, oh man, Peyton Manning's neck was gone, and then he went and got stem cell treatment, or he got PRP treatment, and magically he's able to milk a couple more years out of it. And a lot of people are like, oh yeah, but I don't have the resources or the time or the whatever. I'm not flying to Costa Rica. I'm not accessible now here in our home state.
1: No, it's amazing. So I feel like in America, we've been so behind. Stem cells can be an alternative to surgery. Think about this, right? You're an MMA fighter. I have a lot of MMA fighters in New York. They can't get surgery. Then they're out for like 8 weeks doing PT on pills, right? Just because they got surgery.
0: Yeah.
1: You know, complications like infections, all that fun stuff, right? And then guess what? Your rank in the MMA, it goes fast, right? You all of a sudden,
0: you're only as good as your last fight. Exactly. And if you're out for a year, you're almost out all the way.
1: So what if I told you, instead of going to Panama and Costa Rica, where, you know, CDI, Mexico, like Joe Rogan talks about it, we now have it here. And now instead of doing that surgery and being messed up, you can still see this almost, well, sometimes better results with stem cells. Obviously, sometimes you need surgery, but we can do that. It's a one-time injection. If one injection can get you back to your regular life, back to you fighting, back in the octagon, you guys got to see some of my fighters. One injection, that's all it took. Back.
0: Well, and it doesn't have to be an athlete. I actually was talking to my wife about this. After our first child, she had some

0: there's some weird neurological thing. She's got this impingement in her back, whatever it is. It's this,
1: probably sad. Okay.
0: It's this crazy situation in her upper back where she's just like, we've done everything. She's gone to chiropractors. She's gone to orthopedists. She's gone to everything. And she's like, man, I guess I'm just going to live with this pain for the rest of my life. And then we had our first conversation a couple of weeks ago. And I was like, well, we got to try to get you, like, if we've gone through everything else, we should try the stem cell thing because it's your body's natural processes and maybe it'll repair itself. And she got all like, she was like teary eyed, excited about the possibility, because when you feel like you've exhausted all your options and then there's this other new frontier, I mean, you could feel pretty good about it. And we've talked about this with neurological potential injuries, right? I'm in the CTE space. I'm in the head injury space, football, combat sports, etc. You sent me a video this morning of a neurological patient of yours that has like significant strides in recovery with a neurological injury. And obviously those are crazy complicated. And oftentimes it's just about slowing down like the downfall. You're getting actual recovery.
2: Yeah, and I'll let our chief medical officer talk more about this, but think about this. Neurological diseases, you're basically trying to slow down the progression of it. There's no reversibility. This is a patient who was 32, couldn't walk, had numbness, tingling, thought he was screwed. And we did do the treatment because stem cell therapy and exosome therapy and mu cells have shown significant recovery, significant restoration of nerves in, for example, other countries. So I'm like, okay, we can do it here. We did this protocol. This guy's walking again. I mean, you saw the video. He's so happy. He thought his life was going to be like this for the rest of his life. I mean, you're 32 and you deal with that. That's not good. But, I mean,
1: I think also noting that, again, a lot of stem cells work at basically regenerating your tissue, right? And so stem cells are pluripotent cells that can differentiate into other types of cells, including neural cells. So, it's using your own body to regenerate and repair itself, but also helping decrease the inflammation around these nerve cell endings that can contribute to some of these kind of chronic conditions.
0: And the reason I wanted to bring the doctors in to talk about this in the sports perspective is because, like, we've got parents that listen to the show. We've got active athletes that listen to the show. You got former athletes that listen to the show. And these treatments or potential treatments, they're so far reaching in the implications of, like, just extending your career potentially. Preventative medicine to where instead of getting that little cleanup surgery, maybe you get an injection and your body repairs itself. And for me, obviously the neurological stuff, because, you know, like we were talking a couple of weeks ago, I'm 42 years old. I have the lower back of like a 90-year-old man. And it's just terrible.
1: I don't.
0: Congratulations.
1: Thank
0: great
1: you.
0: For you. And it's terrible because, and then every time you talk to someone who's had back surgery, they're like, don't have back surgery. Back surgery is so scary. The recovery is so terrible. It's such an intricate process that, you know, sometimes like the mistakes are there. Just don't have back surgery. And it's like, okay, so I'm just supposed to be stiff and inflexible and mad for the rest of my life. Well, maybe this is a solution.
1: Go ahead.
2: So I actually did have back surgery. It was brutal. I couldn't sleep. Like I was like, I don't say I was popping pills, but I was definitely using pills to, because it's, you can't function.
0: Yeah.
2: You're in pain. This is the most excruciating pain. Then I'm like, okay, I got to offer surgery, right? They shave off some of my back and still got sciatica. I mean, you're young. And then you're like, this is the rest of my life. Then I had to worry in my clinic, right? I was like, okay, I needed to get surgery. That's one thing I need to do. Got surgery. Nothing changed.
0: Ugh.
2: And then I'm like, okay, I obviously have a stem cell clinic. Let's wait it out. I did the PT. I did everything, nothing. Just like my elbow, I waited. And then I'm like, okay, I'm just going to do stem cells. Because again, we're not just like going to just do it. It's not like taking like a multivitamin. There's a process behind it. We do it. Finally got the injection and you see me now, right?
1: So, okay. It's also important to recognize that not everybody will be a candidate for stem cell therapy.
0: Right?
1: The disease might be too far progressed, or it might be that you need surgery and we're not going to be able to help. Stem cells can be helpful post-surgery for helping decrease inflammation post-op and also kind of help with regeneration of tissue. But there are people who will not be a candidate and maybe surgery is the only option. So we have no problem saying, hey, I don't think we can really help you to prevent this.
2: We did have one guy, we had one guy who had a spinal cord injury, significant spinal cord injury. And I want you to look at the

0: testimony after. The guy literally had, it was brutal. Now just with one infusion, he's back to get like regaining his like functionality and everything. Like, that's pretty cool.
1: Well, we're the home of the Utes, right? And a lot of people listening will remember just a couple of seasons ago, two of the most important players on the team were coming off of reconstructive knee surgeries. And the promise was, oh, he's going to be back. He's going to be healthy. We'll see him for game one, right? And then game four, still not back. Game six, still not back. Game eight, still not back. And I'm not saying that stem cells or peptides or a combination of both in conjunction with their surgeries would definitively have changed that. But in the high-stakes world of athletics now, where these are both players that are now, as college athletes, highly compensated, potentially it could have saved a half season or a whole season or at least part of the season for these individuals. It feels like as long as we're in this new frontier, it should be part of recovery protocols for serious athletes.
2: And I think it's important to recognize that stem cells can take about 3 to 6 months to really take effect. So when these athletes are starting to notice some kind of discomfort, pain, not as the range of motion is decreased, it's important to reach out and try to look into stem cell therapy earlier so that they don't lose time in their athletic life. You know what I mean?
1: Let's say I've blown out my knee, right? And I know I have to get the surgery, right? Is there any reason not to, in conjunction with the surgery, be like, let's do the surgery, let's get the cadaver ACL, whatever, and let's shoot this thing up with some stem cells and see how much...
0: That is the best thing
2: that
0: you can do.
2: That is the... Yeah.
0: You just cut down your time from 8 weeks to possibly 4 weeks, but possibly three. But you want him to play game one? Yeah. Get the surgery. Get the stem cells in. Get those construction, billions and millions of construction workers, billions of exosomes. Get the peptides in. And let's see you recover.
1: Look, we don't have time to cover all of it today. But the reason I wanted to bring you on is to talk about the sports application for this. And, look, if you're just somebody out there who's at the end of your rope, you maybe you're like, I can't lose the weight. I can't get this knee to feel better. I can't get this back to feel better. The doctor's Dolly Wall, they've got a clinic opening. Grand opening's tomorrow, right? Yeah. Give us the info.
2: So grand opening is at our Mill Creek location, 1345 East 3900 South, Salt Lake City. It's from 11 a.m. to 4 p.m. You guys can come ask us questions. We're able to like throw in some free consults depending on how interested someone is. But just come ask questions. And we're there to help answer as best as we can.
1: What's the name of the clinic again?
2: It is Regen Health Physicians.
1: Regen Health Physicians. They're here. They're opening in Utah. It's not just like this weekend. It's going to be a permanent fixture in our medical community now. And I'm excited about the implications for myself, for my wife, for all the student athletes, for all the professional athletes. Utah is one of the places in the United States where you can get stem cell therapies legally. And I've talked about this with the doctors. These are ethically sourced stem cells. This is not the kind of stuff you have to worry about where it came from. They have the documentation on all of it. If that's a concern of yours, come to the grand opening. We'll talk about it more, but you can obviously you can get that as part of your treatment program. Guys, thanks for coming in.
2: Thank you for having us.
1: Yeah, I could pick your brain for this.
0: I know.
1: For another hour, but you know, we got clocks to stay on. The Daily Dump is coming next. Zach, hit it.
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4: Westwood One Sports presents this World Soccer Update, Day 2 of the World Cup. Tonight, Los Angeles, it's the U.S. and Paraguay. Gino Reyna in the U.S. won in a friendly last fall, 2-1.
5: It starts with the energy and focus and intensity, and then we believe our talent can win a lot of games for us, of course. When we played them in November, it was a very hard game. But we understand the World Cup is just, you know, that much different, and it's going to be even chippier than it was last time.
4: The only time the U.S. and Paraguay have played in a World Cup was the first World Cup in 1930. Up first, Canada in Toronto, hosting, lost three games and failed to score a goal. And they didn't return until 4 years ago in Qatar and again went 0-3. As a host nation, they didn't have to qualify. But the feeling is they have a much stronger

0: stronger team. This is Bosnia's first World Cup since 2014. John Stash, Edward, Westwood One Sports.
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7: 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Feeling out of the loop? 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
9: I just peeked at it this morning.
8: I kind of hate it because obviously as a San Francisco 49ers fan, I don't want them to have Super Bowl rings. But one thing that I'm a big fan of is the just completely audacious, ostentatious, ridiculous designs that now go into championship rings. There's multiple pieces for most now, right? There's like NBA championship rings. You flip the top off and it's got like a hidden compartment in there. So what the Seahawks did, and I don't know, maybe I missed the last championship team that did this, but they've got this little Transformers action thing where you push a button and the sides of the ring pop out to look like Lumen Field,
9: which is so cool.
8: It's actually pretty awesome.
9: It's pretty awesome. I think the Dodgers have kind of a similar one where you can take the top off as well. I think they had that implicated into their championship wings.
8: Which, I mean, these things are just, you can't wear them. It's so funny because when you look back at the growth of championship rings, you go back to like the 70s, 80s, and it's like a high school class ring or a college class ring. It's something you can wear. And they're cool, and

0: I mean, they're glorious, whatever. Now, these rings are the size of watches.
1: Yeah.
0: So you can't actually wear them, but that's not what it's about. It's about having the championship ring. And they're dope. They're really cool. And as much as I would like to say that the Seattle Seahawks screwed their design up, they didn't. They did a great job with it. And that bothers me.
1: What is the worst championship ring, worst design you've ever seen in your lifetime?
0: That's a good question. I don't really recall one that I thought was bad. Is there one that sticks out for you? Worst Super Bowl ring design. Let's look at that and see if we can find anything. The Ravens apparently are trashed.
1: The first one or the second one?
0: The Super Bowl 35 ring.
1: Oh yeah, that one was a little iffy.
0: There's a YouTube ranking all 59 from best to worst. We might have to watch that another day. The guys displaying their rings. It's like, I mean, these people all have large hands. They're NFL football players, yeah, right? And it goes, the ring itself goes from, you know, the root of your finger beyond the first, beyond the first knuckle. It's like you can't even bend your finger wearing this thing.
1: Reminds me of the time I had stitches in my finger in August and I couldn't bend my finger.
0: Well, you can't bend your finger. That's super annoying.
1: Yeah.
0: I guess not being able to bend your finger because you're wearing a Super Bowl ring on it is the best reason to not be able to bend your finger.
1: I agree with you on that.
0: Pretty great. This one is actually, I can't believe this flew under the radar this week, but I guess there's a lot of things going on as we get ready for not only World Cup action tonight, NBA finals tomorrow, NHL finals on Sunday, those series continuing. At the NCAA track championships, an Auburn sprinter set not a collegiate record, not an arena record, not an event record, set a world record. Jacoby Tharp of Auburn set the world record in a preliminary race, not even in a championship race, a preliminary race in the 110-meter hurdles. He ran it in 12.75 seconds for the 110-meter hurdles. The previous world record was 12.8 flat. He beat it by 0.05 of a second as a collegiate athlete. Jacoby Tharp with the fastest 110-meter hurdle ever run in the history of the world. In Eugene, Oregon, at the track and field championships. This is bananas to be in college running a world record time, setting a world record of any kind when you are not quite in your athletic prime. Now, I'll be honest, I don't know exactly what in the hurdles and in sprinting events, what is considered your prime age, but we know in every other sport, it's like, you know, mid to late 20s, maybe even early 30s, depending on the sport. This is a 19-year-old running that fast, setting a world record. And not even for the actual win, not even for the actual event championship. Bananas.
1: Especially in prelims, that's something. You know, if it was like a, you're still on the big stage, obviously, but it's still prelims. Like, it's still crazy.
0: Well, the other thing about it, if you watch the race that's so fascinating, is how he's like, excited, happy, feeling a little, you know, he's feeling himself. He's probably a little bit cocky about it because you would be as the fastest ever, but also the surprise that comes with it because there's no way he thinks he's running a world record time as he's going.
1: Yeah, exactly.
0: He's almost incredulous. He's freaking out because he just ran a world record time. It's amazing. Congratulations to Jacoby Tharp. More coming on the Daily Dump here. We talked about this a little bit yesterday, but the European experience of World Cup fans who are showing up and they are kind of enjoying America for the first time, and also the athletes that are relatively anonymous in the United States versus the notoriety they get worldwide. Now, if you're Leo Messi, everyone in the United States knows who you are. Everywhere you go, you're

0: people are still going to like probably try to get that photo with you. If you're Cristiano Ronaldo, same thing is going to happen to you. We talked about the young man from Spain, this 19-year-old who is Lamine Yamal, who is Mr. All Everything in Barcelona, but was shopping at a Walmart in Fort Oglethorpe, Georgia, pushing his own cart around, and nobody was any the wiser. They're just like, he just looks like any other college kid, which is probably an immense relief for him in a scenario like that. Pretty cool that he gets to do it. There's a rumor out there that Ben Stiller, while he is enjoying these New York Knicks games and while he's enjoying this run that the New York Knicks are making, potentially all the way to an NBA championship, there's a rumor out there that he is also filming a secret documentary during the process.
1: Really?
0: That we're going to get, like, almost in real time, the release of a New York Knicks, like, championship run kind of thing. That there's a bunch of smoke and potentially fire out there that extra cameras are courtside, extra cameras are in the bowels of Madison Square Garden, that some of the other celebrities have been interviewed by, like, non-traditional sports outlets or even media outlets. Like, there's just, like, you know, kind of a random person here or there getting the sound bites, getting the on camera of, like, an Adam Sandler or from Game 4, like a Taylor Swift or whatever. And a lot of this activity seems to be swirling around Ben Stiller, who of course is a big time New York Knicks fan. And the conclusion that people have come to is that Ben Stiller is actually filming concurrent with the experience. He's filming a documentary about this Knicks team that will be released shortly after the finals. Presumably even quicker if they win it. I imagine if they lose, that might change the plans, but
1: yeah.
0: Will you watch it?
1: I don't know. That's a good question, actually, because it depends the context of, you know, past couple seasons where they've been close, make the playoffs, make the second round or the finals and they lose. But now you're actually in an NBA championship, which if it goes from like season to season to season, I'd probably watch it. But if it's just like just lone season, probably not.
0: I think it seems like it's just for these playoffs. And, you know, you've had it used to be a thing where you could order the special edition Sports Illustrated magazine that had like, oh, this is the Seahawks championship edition.
1: Yeah.
0: Sports Illustrated. And then it got to where you could order the DVD. And it was always long after the fact because you had to go through the editing process and whatnot. You could order the DVD of that glorious Tennessee Titans season or whatever. Now you could just put this onto a streaming platform. Amazon buys it. Netflix buys it. Whatever. And, of course, I mean, with how good and talented some of these workers are, some of these editors are, you could be putting this out in an episodic format. You could be getting these, like, every week. And I don't know how much access this alleged crew is having to the actual team. That is where the entire crux of it comes for me. Because if all you're getting is a regurgitation of the media that we've already seen, of the interviews from Derek Brunson and Mike Brown and Carl Anthony Towns that we've already been able to get our sound bites from, I don't know if I'm going to watch a special New York Knicks championship run documentary. If it's something that is exclusive access, it is Ben Stiller talking to Jalen Brunson, you know, between games. If he's allowed to go to shoot arounds and we get like the picture of where they're eating in San Antonio and that kind of stuff, then, you know, that I'm a sucker for that all access type stuff.
1: Oh, same. Absolutely. And it's like Quarterback, you know, the Netflix show Quarterback. It's kind of interesting to see like the background of, you know, a quarterback in the NFL, you know, their outside life out of football kind of, or, you know, what they do in a bye week or whatever they're doing. Like it's interesting to see kind of like the background noise of a player or athlete in a professional league.
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0: 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What does it look like? What does it mean? How will it affect the future of college athletics in our great state? 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
0: All right, Zach, I hope you're ready with your leaderboard from the Canadian Open. That's how we roll around here. I abdicate my responsibility to give the leaderboard update myself. I just tell people that our leaderboard updates are brought to you by our friends over at Uinta Golf.

0: 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Get there. You ready? We feeling ready?
1: Oh, yeah, I'm ready.
0: Okay, what's going on at the Canadian Open?
1: All right, so round two currently going in progress. Ben James is finished with round two. Ended up about -7. Sam Burns is -3. Also through round two, tied with Jackson Suber and Ho Tong Lee, and tied for second. And also tied for second is Jasper Svensson. I think it's a Swedish last name that I can't pronounce.
0: But, yeah, fair enough.
1: But Brooks Koepka is currently tied in sixth I forget his name, Ryan Fox right now from Australia. So still going through it. Most golfers have finished. Some are still going right now in round two.
0: All right. PGA Tour leaderboard update brought to you by You Into Golf. I mentioned this earlier, but it's worth more than a mention because the Athletic reporting, the New York Times reporting, the Salt Lake Tribune reporting, KSL reporting, Urbody reporting, what we expected, that the Otro Capital deal is done. The University of Utah becomes the first university to have an independent private equity deal in college athletics. What is it actually going to mean? What does it actually look like? What will it actually do for Utah athletics? Well, we don't know the real number on how much money is coming in, and we don't know the pace at which that money is going to be coming in. So that's something that I think matters a lot here. We don't know how much of that money is going to be used, the infusion of capital, right? We do know that, you know, the university, and shout out to the Salt Lake Tribune, Jason Patakia was reporting on this. There's a history now for this athletic department to kind of internally audit, to look at what they're doing. Are we maximizing our profits? Are we giving away too many tickets? Turned out that they hired an independent consultation firm. And I think the number they paid was about $30,000 for this consulting firm to say, hey, look, you're not doing enough with your in-arena experience. You're not doing enough with your ticket sales maximization. You're not doing enough with your in-arena branding. And they generated a report that basically said you're leaving money on the table. Now, this is a report that came at the end of 2025, and Utah increased their ticket sales through the basketball season, the gymnastics season, the football season. They ended up with like an extra $3.3 million in revenue. So there's precedent for this university's athletic department and its the people who run it to kind of take positive feedback, or I guess in that case it would have been negative feedback, and turn it into a positive, and to increase revenues. Now, if you believe or you listen to what the state auditor had to say in her report, which of course was put out previously by the Salt Lake Tribune and other outlets, that it's going to take a lot more than an extra $3 million in ticket sales a year to make this athletic department solvent, to make it profitable, to turn it around. There are certain circumstances that are not every year type things. The buyout of Kyle Whittingham's contract, transition into the Big 12 conference, the increased travel that came with that, the branding changes that came with that. There's a cost associated with all these things for Utah athletics. And now, if the money, let's say this money is, you know, the first number that was reported was $500 million. It has been confirmed by leadership at the University of Utah that we're talking at least a nine-figure deal here. So that's at least $100 million, right? Let's just start with that low end. Let's be conservative here. Let's say that Utah Athletics is getting $100 million in the short term from Otro Capital. Is that being put into a Crimson Brand partnership fund today? And are they saying, all right, here's the money. Go buy yourself some quarterbacks. Wait, we have great quarterbacks. We don't need those. All right, go buy yourself some offensive linemen. Go buy, like, that's not what it's going to be about in most cases. We still don't have a clear answer as to how much of this money, if any, is going to be spent directly on recruits. And unfortunately, that is the real answer when it comes to fixing your athletic department. Now, you can indirectly translate these things. This is what BYU has done. This is what Texas Tech has done. You can indirectly translate support from your boosters that previously were like, well, yeah, we're helping you build the buildings with our donations. We're helping you increase your sort of fan infrastructure with these buildings. We're helping you endow scholarships with these donations. We're helping you, right? And instead, if that money's going to come from Otro Capital now, that money's going to come from a private equity firm. Now, the $10 million that you needed in NIL deals can come from real NIL deals instead of going to the Garfs and the Garners and the Huntsmans and, you know, the Marriott and some of those companies, and you're saying, hey, I need this for this player. I need this for this person. I need this for this building. We just built a baseball field. Can you pay us for that? Now your donors don't have to pay for that, presumably. Now you can use that money for players. The donor money can be NIL deals that may or may not have to be cleared through the College Sports Commission. You may or may not care about whether or not you get signed off on those things. You may or may not have any kind of context in enforcement from an external body. I have no idea how Utah Athletics is going to be handling that moving forward, because if you want to keep up with the Joneses are just going to pay the players and they're going to ask forgiveness rather than permission. Right? Because this College Sports Commission has continued to bog down deals, NIL deals in court, and bog down deals in their enforcement process, while student athletes have been promised, hey, yeah, we're going to, you know, you're going to come here and we're going to give you this. And they're, you know, this commission is being told or is telling people that's not a legitimate business reason. That is a pay for play. And everyone on every campus is like, yeah, but you can't unring that bell. We did the pay-for-play thing already. We were doing it for 30 years with Bagman. Now we're doing it for real, and we're not going to undo it. So if you're going to stop this deal from going through, you better stop the Texas Tech deal and the BYU deal from going through also. So, again, the cost of doing business now from a player roster in college football, if you want Morgan Scally to be successful, if you want Colton Swan to have the defense that he needs, if you want Kevin McGivens' offense to produce, you know, top 10 numbers or top 25 numbers even, you have to give him a salary cap that makes sense. And I think the minimum salary, I'm talking the minimum, the salary floor in Power 4 football right now for you to compete is $25-ish million, is my belief. You want to be a college football playoff team? You have to have 20 minimum, 25, 30. The big boys are going to have $40 and $50 million rosters, as we have talked about ad nauseum. A lot of people got mad at me on the old Twitter machine last year when I was throwing out my random hypotheticals. But, you know, from revenue distribution, from revenue share, which student athletes get, roughly $21 million, but that's for the entire athletic department, right? So let's say football gets 16 million of that, right? Then you've got to have these donors that make up the gap the rest of the way. Is this private equity money going to free up funds elsewhere that can be spent on players? That is the biggest key here. Can Crimson Brand Partners directly pay players? Can they create brand partnerships that are legitimate deals, that are legitimate endorsement deals, but that allow you to pay the players? Is that where any of this money is earmarked for? That's the biggest question. Because there's a lot of ways you can improve your athletic experience. You can get the better seats, and you can have one of the recommendations was eliminate media seating and make it like luxury boxes. The media love that. Does the Otro Capital deal allow you to spend more money on players? I think the answer has to be an obvious yes, or we're going to be looking at this thing like, wow, how much did it really help? I just need to know the mechanism. How does it actually look? Because if private equity is giving the money to the players, it's pretty direct, and they're going to have to say, they're going to have a say in that eventually, which gets messy. But the deal is done. Otro Capital and Utah Athletics are now in bed together, officially signed, sealed, delivered. Fingers crossed that it ends up being something that is beneficial for this program. Carlos Mauricio Ramirez, Apple TV play-by-play man, to talk a little World Cup next as U.S. men's national team gets ready to take on Paraguay at SoFi Stadium tonight at 7 p.m. It's the Sean O'Connell Show heading into hour number three. Airing of grievances begins in 29 minutes. Be ready. It's ESPN 700.
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0: Welcome to hour number three on the Sean O'Connell Show. 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Get your texting fingers ready for that. But right now, talking a little World Cup, talking a little soccer, Carlos Mauricio Ramirez. You could catch him on Apple TV, call in MLS. He's doing play-by-play in multiple languages. He is absolutely the man, and we're lucky to have him back. Carlos, welcome. How are you, sir?
10: Thank you for that, Sean. I appreciate it, man. Yeah, and don't forget, Telemundo, doing some sideline reporting for the World Cup. My first game will be tomorrow. Qatar against Switzerland here in the Bay Area. I'm in San Francisco right now. Actually, technically Santa Clara for the game. So, yeah, appreciate the time. And I'll be back in Salt Lake in the month of August for some Major League Soccer action. Can't wait to be back in the region. I'll do Real Salt Lake against FC Dallas.
0: Nice. We will look forward to that. Maybe we'll get together and have a bite or something. Let's talk about this this FIFA World Cup. We're underway now. Games yesterday, games today. U.S. men's national team plays tonight. We'll get to that here in a second. But as you mentioned, you are there in one of the host cities. You are on the ground. What is the sort of vibe, the atmosphere? It's probably a little bit tougher in Santa Clara than in some of like the more downtown districts. But just give me a sense of what it's like being a host city right now.
10: Well, it's interesting because the Bay Area, I would guess, unlike Los Angeles or maybe even Miami or Mexico City, where the stadiums are right in the heart of the city, even though I know LA is in Inglewood, but still, this is different because for those of you who have never been here, Levi Stadium, which is located, like you said, in Santa Clara, is a good 45 minutes away or 45-minute drive from downtown San Francisco. So you don't really get a sense of that, you know, something's happening. But we were yesterday. There's a lot of viewing and watch parties around both San Jose and San Francisco. I'm telling you right now, the watch party for the Mexico game, Sean, yesterday was absolutely bonkers. It was in San Pedro Square Market, which is right in the heart of San Jose. I'm guessing there were like, what, 2,000 people, give or take. They closed the street. You have two gigantic screens on both ends of the street, one with Fox, the other one with Telemundo. It was, as you would expect, a majority of Mexico fans. And it was – so for that game in that specific area, it was insane. Completely insane. So there are pockets where you absolutely know and feel like you're in the World Cup. But if you're driving like in downtown San Jose or, you know, Cupertino, it's just another day. But there is a vibe and an energy that something is happening definitely here with the World Cup.
0: Mexico obviously off to a hot start. They beat South Africa 2-0 in the first game of the World Cup. One of the interesting things there, pretty spicy game. Three red cards in that first game. I don't know if I had that on my bingo card. Were you surprised to see any of that chippiness, especially so early in an inaugural game for this tournament?
10: Yeah. No, not really, because, I mean, tension is high. Nerves are at a premium. So, not really. South Africa is a very limited team. We knew that from the get-go. Mexico is favored, as they should have been. I thought the scorecard was not reflective of what the game was. Mexico should have won that game at least 3 or 4-0. The coach said it, Javier Aguirre said it after the game was done. It should have been a wider gap. The Cesar Montes red card towards the end of the game was perfectly avoidable by him. That puts him in a bind for the next game in Guadalajara against South Korea. I'm guessing either Edson Alvarez or Israel Reyes will be the center back next to Johan Vasquez. But, yeah, Mexico proved that they're the favorites in that group. With South Korea, that was the later game last night. Czechia was nothing to call home about. They're also, I think, a limited team. They barely made their way to the World Cup by etching out Denmark. South Korea, I think that game, I think the Mexico-South Korea game will be the prime or premium game of that group. That will be the next game of the phase in Guadalajara. I'm really looking forward to that one.
0: Has there been any buzz, conversation, complaining, anything about the teams that draw in Mexico City? Because obviously the altitude difference between Azteca and some of these other places is pretty significant. You're talking about, yeah, you know, sea level in the Bay Area, sea level in L.A., yeah, and Mexico City is like the highest major city on the planet. So the teams that are involved there, has there been any complaining?
10: No. No, not really. I mean, this is a third World Cup that Mexico City has hosted. Mexico is the only country to host three World Cups, 1970, 1986, and 2026. And it comes with this. It's like playing games in Denver, right? When you go to face the Broncos or the Nuggets or the Avalanche or the Rapids, you just know it comes with the territory. So, no complaints. People understand. It's part of the deal when you go play in Mexico City.
0: All right, let's talk about tonight's game, USA versus Paraguay. Obviously, U.S. men's national team looking to start off this tournament the right way. How do you handicap Paraguay as an opponent?
10: Yeah, I'm really concerned about tonight's game. Paraguay, to me, is a dark horse in this tournament. They have a very good coach in Gustavo Alfaro, who completely turned a 180 on them. They were pretty much dead in the water in the South America qualifiers before he got the job. And once he did, he turned them into not a juggernaut, but a very stingy, physically imposing soccer team. They have one really standout player in terms of technical quality, and he will be available. He wasn't supposed to. Paraguay's based here in the Bay Area. I've been to every single team practice that media has had access to. His name is Julio Cesar Enciso. He'll be in the top of that formation in the 4-4-2 scheme from Gustavo Alfaro, playing next to Antonio Sanabria. He plays in France with Strasbourg. He had some experience in Premier League with Brighton. He is a difference maker. He's 23 years old, a really skilled, technically gifted player. And he had a muscular injury in their last friendly match in Paraguay before heading to the States. And he had, out of the four practice sessions that I saw, he was working aside from the team on three of them. On the last one, which was yesterday, he did work with them. So he is expected to start tonight. He is a difference maker. He'll take you one-on-one. He'll break defenses with his skill. He's got a legit shot. Aside from him, they're a very tactically sound team and physically imposing. They will not be an easy match for Team USA. If they're not on their P's and Q's, they can lose that game tonight. And it's the home opener. It's the World Cup opener. Mexico head coach Javier Aguirre spoke about players being cramped and physically and emotionally affected by it, you know, because it's at home, it's the Azteca, it's Shakira. Now it's going to be the same for Team USA. It's Katy Perry, it's Future, it's SoFi Stadium, it's a home opener, so nerves will be at a top. If they are not locked in, if they don't punch this Paraguay team early and often, they can lose. They can absolutely lose this game. I can see anyone from Turkey, Paraguay, or Team USA taking this group. It's a really tight group.
0: With what, keeping in mind what you just said about that pressure and about, you know, the, I guess the extra layer that comes with being a host nation and being on the stage that they're on, we've seen some kind of like curious sort of communication style from Pochettino. And I don't know if everyone loves it. I think that it's probably fine because all these guys are professional athletes and probably know the score with him. But, you know, you throw together, you slap it together pretty quickly for these World Cup rosters. And is that a concern at all that you've got is it a concern at all the way that this particular coach communicates with this particular team?
10: That's a good question. I would say, listen, you have to be in there, inside that locker room, to understand. What he does is one of his best skills is as a communicator. He took Tottenham to the final of the UEFA Champions League based on talent, tactics, and communication. So is there anything that I trust him on? That would be one of the strong suits for Pochettino, but we'll have to wait and see. I think Team USA, from the midfield up, with McKennie, with Balogun, with Pulisic, that team is the strong suit is midfield up. From the mid, if picture a body, from the waist up, the team looks good. Waist down, not so much. Team USA has been historically good at goal. We've had goalkeepers playing Man United, Premier League, Blackburn Rovers, Bolton. We've had historically great goalkeepers. That's not the case this time around. Every keeper we have plays on MLS. We don't have keepers abroad that are making a difference. Zach Steffen had a short-lived spell with Man City, and he's now with Colorado. So that's my concern. Waist up, good. Waist down, you need to be technically sound, tactically disciplined, and we'll see what happens. I got to let you go, guys. I got to run. I'm going to the Qatar press conference as we speak, as I'm watching the Canada-Bosnia game. It's 0-0 in the 15th minute. Let's do it again. I love talking to you, Sean. Great show as always. And it's always a pleasure to be in touch with the Salt Lake fan base.
0: Appreciate you giving us a couple of minutes. Go do your thing. And, yeah, we'll talk again soon, Carlos. Thank you very much.
10: Let's do it again, please.
0: Carlos Mauricio Ramirez. You'll see him on Apple TV. You'll see him on Telemundo. World Cup talk brought to you by our friends over at Beer Bar, a perfect place for you to go watch U.S. men's national team versus Paraguay tonight. SoFi Stadium, 7 p.m. That game will be on Fox. I love the analogy, the picture that he just painted, right? This team waist up. This is the guy at the gym, potentially, and we hope it doesn't play out this way, right? You've all been to your local Vasa Fitness, your 24-hour fitness, your Planet Fitness, whatever.
1: My apartment gym.
0: Your apartment gym. XL down there in Holiday where the beautiful people walk out. Lifetime Fitness, where everyone's getting a little wild down there in South Jordan. And you see this guy, right? Got the tank top on, the tight T-shirt, and you're just like, geez, that guy's repping out three plates on the bench right now. Look at this. And then he walks over to the little cage, and he just busts out like 15 pull-ups, perfect form. You're like, dang, dude, why is he wearing loose pants? What's that guy's deal? And then the next time you see him, he's wearing shorts. And you realize, oh, that dude's calves are smaller than his forearms. That guy's quads are smaller than his biceps. That's the picture that Carlos Mauricio Ramirez just painted for this U.S. men's national team. All show, maybe no go. All upper body, but on the back end, you can't squat. You can't deadlift. You can't leg press. He's got no power clean. He's got an 8-inch vertical jump. There's just nothing there. It's an exaggeration, of course.
1: That sounds like me a little bit.
0: You got no legs, Zach?
1: No, I mean, I have chicken legs, but I would squat like two plates, dude, during high school.
0: Okay, that's respectable at your body weight.
1: I would bench probably a plate and a 15, I think, in high school.
0: Hold on. You weigh like 150 pounds.
1: Yeah.
0: Yeah, dude, you're all right.
1: I'm fine. I just have really skinny legs. That's it.
0: That's okay. It's okay to have skinny legs. You know what I'm talking about, though. The guy that like weighs as much as me, but he's got no legs at all. I don't have to worry about that. I've got a belly. I've got mediocre arms. I've got junk in the trunk. I've always had a big old butt and thighs. Okay. I've been the opposite of that. I am the guy who's got no bench press in anything lower body. I can push weight. This U.S. men's national team does have some interesting attack. They've got guys that historically on the international stage and obviously in their various clubs and for MLS and things like that, they've got some pace. They've got some talent. The question about the goalkeeping is an obvious one because you're doing it by comparison. You're looking at what the U.S. men's national team has had historically, and you're just like, well, yeah, these guys are, dare I say it, and I don't mean to cast any aspersions on our domestic league, but it's always been guys that are beyond and better than Major League Soccer, and that's why they're playing for those European clubs, and they're an obvious strength. Because it's not as obvious this year, what does that come down to? It means that defensively, that it means that when you come down to an opposing team in the attack, your defensive players, your defensive formation has to be better. Your defensive formation has to compensate for that. We see it all the time in hockey now. And obviously there's a lot of apples and oranges here. Different size, different player, whatever. When the defense in front of the man minding goal breaks down, he's screwed. There's nothing you can do. The best goaltender in the world, the best goalkeeper in the world has a hard time when the guys in front of him break down. In soccer, in the World Cup, that's why you see, even when they make a stop, right? Every goalkeeper is just in disbelief, incredulous, angry that the ball even got to him. Even when he makes a stop. Every single one of them, right? Beautiful diving stop, punches it out. And what is the first thing? It's not a celebration that you blocked a shot. It's standing up and cursing out the guy in front of you. Where were you on that one? Why did that ball get all the way through to me? Why did I have to do that? Right? So while I hope for and wish for stellar play from our MLS level goalkeepers, I think what we're going to be really talking about is whether or not the guys in front of them kept the ball out of their way, kept people out of the kitchen, right? Got everyone away from the front of that goal. If some Paraguayan striker hits one from 65 feet out, now we're talking about the goalkeeper. Now we're talking about, oh, come on, man. But if we're given little chip shots and the crossing pass is not addressed, and you're not keeping the traffic out from the front, now we're talking about a real breakdown for this U.S. men's national team because Mauricio Pochettino and company know exactly what they've got in goal. All these guys know. Now they're going to talk favorably, and they're going to say how much they trust the guy with the long sleeves on, and they're going to talk about, yeah, you know what? I'm totally confident that Freeze or whoever it is going to stop whatever gets through, but you just can't let stuff get through.
1: Yeah, exactly. And having those set pieces as well in the center back and midfield too with Weston McKennie and Tony Robinson, that's going to be a big play too. I mean, Matt Turner's got the World Cup experience, but there's been some struggle. I mean, in an international friendly against Germany, there was some struggle. Like, that's the thing too, is like you're bringing three goalkeepers on this roster as well. And that maybe is not the best idea. Maybe it is a good idea. I don't know. I mean, usually I see like other teams bring like two, like Spain's got David Raya and Unai Simon, or, you know, Allison for Brazil. And yeah, it's just interesting. They bring in three goalkeepers and one of those spots probably could have gone to, like, you know, Diego Luna, your Xavier Gozo, or, you know, some other important set piece player that was used last year in the Gold Cup. Like Diego Luna had a great, great international season in the Gold Cup last season.
0: For those who care, all three Team USA goalkeepers go 6'3 plus, so some range, hopefully. This is not a particularly large squad from a physical standpoint.
1: No.
0: For Team USA. There's not a lot of weight to this squad. In fact, you've got one man on the whole roster that's over 200 pounds, which soccer is not a game for big men necessarily, but
1: I mean, unless you're Erling Haaland, he's a big dude.
0: Yeah. Well, yeah, we've had, Haaland is different. But in the past, you know, you've had guys that, carried a little bit more around, and, I guess that translates to some level of physicality, but in this case, you've got a team that you're going to be relying a lot on skill, speed in the front, hopefully some good ball handling and, creative shot. I was going to say creative shot selection. I think it's more like selective shot creation is what we're looking at. You need for the attack, I think, to carry this, because there's not a ton of confidence, even from the soccer insiders, that on the back end, you've got what you need. World Cup talk brought to you by our friends at Beer Bar. We'll take another quick break here. The airing of grievances comes next. 877-353-0700. Get your texting fingers ready. Tell me what's bothering you as you head into the weekend. Get it off your chest. I've got some. Zach will have one or two. We want to hear from you, though. 877-353-0700 for the airing of grievances on a Friday. 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
18: Westwood One Sports presents this World Soccer Update. The last three World Cups has seen the U.S. team make it to the round of 16 and then lose, hoping for an even better showing. With the games being played in the U.S., it starts tonight in Los Angeles, SoFi Stadium, the U.S. versus Paraguay, a team that hasn't been to the World Cup since 2010, although they went to the quarterfinals that year. The two teams played last year in a friendly. The U.S. won 2-1. The game in Group D begins at 9 Eastern, coming up in a couple of hours in Toronto, a Group B game. Canada, who has never won a World Cup game, debuting against Bosnia-Herzegovina, who is led by Edson Dzeko. He's 40 years old. He has scored 73 goals while playing for Bosnia. The rest of the roster has scored a total of 17. He's retiring but still going strong. Dzeko scored 6 goals in World Cup qualifying. John Stashower, Westwood One Sports.
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28: The tradition of Festivus begins with the airing of grievances. 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
0: 877-353-0700. Air your grievances here on the Sean O'Connell Show on a Friday. Get it off your chest. Head into your weekend unburdened. I got a couple grievances. First one is the most obvious one. My grievance is with Texas Tech in general. If you're a Texas Tech fan that's somehow listening from Lubbock, Texas, just stop pretending that the rest of the sports world are idiots and stop accepting idiocy from your own leaders. They're throwing all these false arguments at the rest of us. Just like, oh, so you want us to just execute Brandon Sorsby? You want us to just get rid of him? Throw him out to the curb? That's what not what Texas Tech does. We know. And no one's asking you to do that. All we're saying is, let there be a real consequence for someone breaking one of the like most tried and true rules of NCAA history. You can't bet on sports. Sorry, you can't. That Iowa State had guys that gambled, suspended, done for the year. Houston, there was a Missouri guy. Was it Missouri? It was Iowa. He reported himself for placing one bet. And guess what happened? Suspended. Done.
1: Yeah.
0: Out for the year. The president, the university president, I tweeted this at Real OC Sports. Maybe we need to talk about what the rules are now that these kids have devices in their pockets with access to get. It's like, shut up, dude. My grievance is with Texas Tech. Okay. I don't need to go down this road again. 877-353-0700. Air your own grievance. This is one I did not expect. I did not put this on my bingo card for the day, but I'm expressing a grievance for anyone who watched the World Cup opening ceremony, which is 1.2 billion viewers reported for the World Cup opening ceremony. Shakira was the performer. And you know, I love good conspiracy. The internet is raging about the fact that that was a body double and a lip syncing performance, not actually Shakira.
1: Really?
0: There's a lot of different pieces of evidence here that make it look like it was indeed somewhat like it looks like a Shakira impersonator more than it looks like Shakira herself. Now, there's plenty of possibilities here if it actually was Shakira, and I cannot even imagine a scenario in which the World Cup organizers, I'm sure, were forking out however much to have Shakira play, were like, oh yeah, that's fine. Just bring us a body double. But you know, it's notoriously at the Super Bowl halftime show, you basically do that for free because it increases your profile. And so you accept the invitation to be the Super Bowl halftime performer. You don't really get paid for it. Maybe that's the case with the World Cup thing. I have no idea. But there's a lot of videos that show Shakira looking not very Shakira-esque. Here's the thing. When you're in your late 40s, like Shakira is, and you're trying to stay looking the way that you always looked, I imagine there are cosmetic procedures that come with that, right? You're getting injections, you're getting treatments, you're getting facials, you're getting whatever. And there could be some swelling. There could be some distortion of your features based on how deep into the recovery you are. But go down this rabbit hole if you have the time today. It looks like a pretty convincing argument can be made that Shakira at the opening ceremonies of the World Cup, not actually the real Shakira. Grievance, if indeed we got a body double.
1: I think after we get off air, I think we should investigate this more.
0: We might have to.
1: After we do our teas and stuff.
0: We might have to go all the way down the rabbit hole. This is a cardinal sin if you're talking about getting everyone excited about somebody performing and then you don't actually have that person perform. Remember when you're too young, Zach, there was like a marketing stunt done where it was going to be a one-on-one basketball game between Brian Russell, the former Jazz man, and Michael Jordan.
1: Really?
0: And it was a Michael Jordan lookalike. It was a Michael Jordan impersonator. And everyone was just like, that's not even convincing. What are you doing?
1: Jeez.
0: So maybe it's one of those situations.
1: Hey, Shakira does write some pretty good World Cup songs, though. Let's be honest here.
0: 1.2 billion viewers. You know what Shakira's finest work has been? In the movie Zootopia and Zootopia 2, she is the gazelle performer. Yeah. Great stuff.
1: Have you watched the second one yet?
0: Yeah.
1: Is it pretty good?
0: It's pretty good.
1: I've been meaning to watch it.
0: It's pretty good. I have the ultimate excuse whenever a kid's movie comes out because I have three little kids, right? I like the original Zootopia more than I like Zootopia 2. I also like the original Zootopia theme song by Shakira better than the Zootopia 2 one. But they're both good. They'll get you moving.
1: Okay. I believe you. Hey, it's just an excuse to watch a kid's movie, bro. Like, it's, you just want to be happy.
0: Yeah, man. I don't know that, like, there's a bunch of people posting videos and photos and selfies. I don't know that's Shakira, man. It doesn't really look that Shakira. Wow. That is, and she suspiciously kept these, like, big, very black.
1: I saw that, too.
0: They're like the sunglasses that the doctor gives you after they dilate your pupils. They're just like black as night.
1: Yeah,
0: so
1: that's scary.
0: Kept those things on the whole time. I don't know, man. I don't know. All right. Grievance from 1943. Happy Friday. Thank you very much. My grievance is with Knicks fans. They followed the Spurs back to the hotel after that insane comeback win. And my grievance specifically with whomever it was that threw an egg at Wemby. Okay. You have to be such a miserable person if the way that you want to celebrate that best of all time comeback is by continuing to troll the opposition that lost. Like, that, I'm all about throw a little trash talk at Wemby while he's walking into the garden. I'm all about the next time you see him in New York City, don't throw eggs at people, but just being like, ah, Wemby, you're an alien, you stink, whatever. Like, support your team. Talk trash, heckle people if you want to. The idea that your thought process after your team pulls off the number one comeback in NBA Finals history, you're like, how should I celebrate this? Should I go out to a bar with my friends? Should I go grab a slice of pizza? Should I just engage in general debauchery on the streets of Manhattan, running around, you know, petting a police horse, hugging a cop, jumping on a fire truck, whatever? No, I'm going to follow the Spurs back to their hotel, and I am going to be negative towards the Spurs instead of positive about my team. That is insane behavior. You are a miserable person if you do that. So, yes, grievance echoed by 1943.
1: That is a crazy, crazy grievance. Knicks fans can be a little crazy. I'm not saying our guy Porter Larson's crazy. Porter's a great guy. He's not crazy.
0: He's a little crazy, though.
1: He can't be.
0: In a good way.
1: In a good way.
0: Two-part grievance coming from Derek, one of our favorites. I hate the whole Sorsby thing as much as anyone. What he did discredits everything he's done and will do. But until we have actual tangible change with the situation, can the media as a whole drop it? Because it feels like we're going around in circles. You're absolutely right, Derek. And I even feel dumb talking about it sometimes because nothing is going to happen. I'm just a dude on Salt Lake City radio yelling about a Texas Tech problem. It drives me crazy. However, I think it is at least somewhat important to point out the failures of leadership all along the way. This judge, you're a moron, judge, your honor, not honor. I'm going to make fun of the Texas Tech leadership for trying to convince us of anything other than what we all know to be obvious. But you're right. It is getting redundant. Also, two-part grievance here. Knicks fans, I can understand both extreme frustration and pure joy at the end of games, but nothing gives you the right to assault opposing team players or fans. That's absolutely right. You are ridiculous. Again, if your response to a loss for your team or a win for your team is then to seek out and attack anyone wearing the wrong color shirt, you're just a bad sports fan. You're the bad version of the sports culture.
1: Yeah.
0: You're bad. Okay, I like this one. Grievance. Door-to-door salesman. Prominent no soliciting sign. Salesman knocks anyway, tells me we're doing some work here in your neighborhood. And good. If you got work in the neighborhood, focus on that and leave me alone. That's why I put up the sign from 1273. The way I handle the door-to-door salesmen are similar to the Texas Tech leadership. They knock on your door assuming you're an idiot. They do. They assume every single time, I'm going to trick this person. I'm going to get them to pay more than they should. I'm going to get them to buy something that they don't want because I'm such a good salesman because I've got this pitch. I've got this method. I've got this. I'm going to make the initial request, and I'm going to get them to answer positively to the first thing, and then that starts their psychologically. It tricks them into then you say yes to the next thing and the next thing and the next. They assume you're an idiot when they knock on your door.
1: Yeah.
0: And the thing I hate most about it in Utah specifically is the way that the companies that perpetuate these things are targeting the skills that young men in our community develop by going on missions, which is all good intentions and is all wholesome and they're all trying to do the right thing. And then these companies, as soon as they get back, are just like, oh, hey, you know how to talk to people about things they probably don't want to talk about. Guess what? I'm going to now turn that into profit for myself. I don't like it at all. So grievance echoed. Well done. Well done. I don't know why this is bothering you, Kurt. Kurt says, when it's 90 degrees outside, seeing people walking outside with a hoodie or beanie on. Grievance. If people want to wear hoodies or beanies, fine. I don't understand it.
1: That was literally my childhood best friend.
0: I'm a sweaty, sweaty boy, so I'm not wearing a hoodie in the heat.
1: No.
0: But I have found that I'm getting soft in my old age. I handle the cold a lot worse than I used to. So, like, our Broadway studio, this is a very first world problem. Our studios here for the last 2 years have been roasting. The air conditioning wouldn't work. We'd have 90-degree days here in studio. And this year they got it fixed and they've overcompensated. Now it's like 60 degrees in here.
1: Yeah.
0: So
1: I went in there this morning to before you got here and just to make sure everything's all good with the cameras. I'm like, holy, it's cold in here.
0: It's cold. It's like legitimately cold in here. But it's fine. It's not so bad that I need like a hoodie on. However, when I walk out on days like today, I enjoy the sunlight because it warms me back up. Mm-hmm. So maybe I'd throw on a beanie. No, I wouldn't. All right. Kevin on the text line, 877-353-0700. Text us to air your grievances. Knicks fans, Carter Hart getting out of those charges, and the Vegas Knights. All grievances from Kevin. This is great from Terrell or Terrell. Grievance, the kids and people that put their Venmo on the window of their car after graduating or reaching some milestone. I sent a penny to someone the other day, congratulating them for graduating and welcoming them to the real world by saying, get a job. I'm not paying for your vacation.
3: Oh, man.
0: You know what? I see both sides on this. For one, like graduating high school, if you're the first person in your family to do it,
1: yeah,
0: that's wonderful. That's I am very proud of you. That's an incredible accomplishment. If you're not

0: If your parents are doctors and you graduate from high school, congrats. Like, have your party with your friends. Don't ask me for gifts and money.
1: Yeah.
0: You did the bare minimum, dude. Graduating high school, if you have that background, is not impressive. It's like the bare minimum of what you're supposed to do. Is it an important milestone in your life? Absolutely. Oh, yeah. Yes, it is. But it's not for me to contribute to as a random stranger. However, if it is somebody you know and somebody in your life that does deserve a gift, the Venmo link is absolutely the key. It is the best way.
1: Oh, yeah.
0: 100%. It eliminates you having to pay shipping on a gift. It eliminates you having to write something and, like,
1: yeah,
0: put a stamp on it. The Venmo thing is the most convenient way to tell someone, hey, cool, proud of you, good job, I'm happy. I wish that people just had their Venmo barcode on their T-shirts. So anytime you're like, oh, man, I owe you money for that, you just boop, boop. I know it's just on their phone.
1: Yeah.
0: Anytime it's like, hey, Zach, you did a good job today. Boop, $5.
1: Yep.
0: Here's your tip at the sushi joint. You know what I mean?
1: You got to come in, too, by the way.
0: It'd be way easier. It'd be better. I do need to come in. I haven't had good sushi in a while.
1: Oh, I'll take care of you.
0: That's a wonderful, wonderful grievance to air, Terrell.
1: Oh. That's pretty funny, actually. I wouldn't be surprised.
0: Also, Terrell, you're petty. Because you decided that you were going to take the time to send one penny, be like, get a job, kid. So that kid deserves to air a grievance with you, even though I'm kind of on your side sometimes.
1: I swear. My brother's graduating tomorrow from Western Washington. I fly out later tonight to Seattle.
0: Okay.
1: And I swear to God, if he puts his Venmo on his truck, I'm going to slap him.
0: No, you should.
1: I should send him 1 cent and say, get a job, bozo.
0: Well, college graduation is also a little bit different.
1: A little different.
0: Now, again, I will say it all depends on the context of your family background.
1: Yep.
0: In my opinion. For me, I graduated from college and then I got a master's degree. Mm-hmm. Okay. I did not attend either graduation ceremony.
1: Yeah.
0: Because for me, I was just like, yeah, that's what you're supposed to do. It's like if I had been summa cum laude or I'd been like high honors or I'd been like a 4.0, maybe it's something more to achieve. But I'm just like, yeah, dude, like, of course I'm supposed to graduate. It doesn't need to be a big party that I graduated. That's the whole, like, the education is the reward. Some people are doing this all for the graduation party. That's not me.
1: Yep.
0: It's not me. Okay. Rob. Oh, I like this. I saw 5 minutes of Shakira yesterday. And she was not wearing sunglasses. All right. So was it the real Shakira, Rob? 877-353-0700. Was that a Shakira body double or was it the real Shakira? Petty is my middle name, says Terrell. By the way, Terrell, tell me, is it Terrell or is it Terrell? It's kind of, we got an Owens situation right now. Send me the phonetic pronunciation of your spell of your name because I don't want to say Terrell if it's Terrell, and I don't want to say Terrell if it's supposed to be Terrell. Zach, do you have a grievance? That means no. If you have to think about a grievance.
1: Well, okay. People have been stealing some stuff from me at the sushi joint.
0: Okay. Whoa, whoa, whoa, whoa, whoa.
1: Yeah.
0: Whoa, whoa, whoa, whoa.
1: Everybody's been stealing everything. I'm
0: what
1: like,
0: do you mean people have been stealing? Like my coworkers have been stealing stuff?
1: Some coworkers like have been
0: taking
1: stuff.
0: Prank stealing?
1: Prank stealing, kind of. I mean, my sous chef's sushi mats went missing. We don't know where they went. Like a week ago. And we think someone took them. That's my grievance right now, is people taking stuff.
0: Grievance with thieves is echoed and amplified. Don't be a thief. Don't be a stealing kind of individual. It's terrible.
1: Especially when it comes to Sharpies. I always lose a Sharpie somehow because someone takes it.
0: Wait a second. Terrell like Beryl. Or Cheryl. Okay. Yeah, yeah. Terrell like Beryl or Cheryl. So this is Terrell. Not Terrell. It's Terrell. I'm glad we figured that out because I don't want to be saying it wrong. It drives me nuts. Anytime I pronounce somebody's name wrong, I get mad at myself. In the play-by-play world, you obviously have to get it right. In the sports radio world, you got to be saying these names right. So, Terrell, well, I'll say it right from now on.

0: 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Text your grievances in if you have any more. We'll take our last break. We have tickets to give away. We have one more PGA Tour leaderboard update. In This Moment and Hollywood Undead are coming to the complex. 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
0: In This Moment and Hollywood Undead. Coming to the complex on October 20th, two tickets if you can answer the following question at 877-353-0700. Who led the Big 12 Conference in touchdown passes last year? Which quarterback, which player threw the most passes, touchdown passes, in Big 12 football in the 2025 football season? 877-353-0700 if you know the answer. 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You will never see me swinging another club. You won't see me driving with anything if not a Titleist GTS. I can promise you that. What's the who's on the lead right now at the Canadian Open there, Zach?
13: Still Ben James, okay. Minus seven. He's finished through round two. Same with Sam Burns, tied second with Suber and Lee and Svensson. And then Ryan Fox is tied at six still with Brooks Koepka and Sahith Teegala, I think is how we pronounce his name.
0: Sounds fine.
13: Sounds fine. Is also

0: Well, now tied with six with Koepka and Ryan Fox.
1: 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How are you?
2: I am here on behalf of all door-to-door salesmen everywhere to stand up for our community. We will not take this criticism. It is unfounded. We are just young men working hard to try to make money.
1: You did tell us about your living scriptures door-to-door sales. You probably knocked on the door of a guy like me and were like, I just get him to say yes to the first thing, and then I'm going to have him fully in on Alma.
2: You actually nailed the worst part of the entire endeavor, and that is the angles you're encouraged to find that are not illegal, but certainly unethical.
1: Yeah.
2: Like, find the grandma who has a bunch of grandkids and, yeah, just kick the tires on the Social Security situation. You know, let you see where she's at. You know, just sign up month to month, $19.99 a month for in perpetuity, by the way. Ugh. And you will be a better grandma because you just bought my scripturally inaccurate videos to show them when they're over at your house.
1: I had a real slick customer show up just a couple days ago. And by the way, it's always at like 8:45 p.m. during the summer.
2: Yeah.
1: Like right when you're getting the kids out of the bath and in bed and you get this knock on the door and the dog barks and you're just like, who's here?
2: Mm-hmm.
1: And it's some yahoo riding a Segway scooter up in the avenues.
2: Mm-hmm.
1: And it's, you know, got the haircut and he's like, yeah, I just wanted to let you know we're doing some work in the neighborhood. And this guy was, he's like, we're cleaning some windows in the neighborhood. And I got to tell you, we're doing it for pretty cheap.
2: Mm-hmm.
1: He said it in exactly that way and exactly that tone.
2: Yeah.
1: We're doing it for pretty cheap. And I was like, congratulations. I wash my own windows. See you later.
2: Take off. Get out of here.
1: And I start to close the door. And he throws the next question out. Just, I'm like, have a good night, man.
2: Yeah. Yep.
1: It's tough. Because I appreciate the hustle on one hand. On the other hand, you're predatory and I don't like you. So get out of here.
2: What's the dumbest purchase? Now, for our listeners, Sean is our resident frugal spender.
1: Cheapskate is fine.
2: That's fine. Throughout the history of your existence, what's the dumbest purchase you've ever made in your life?
1: Oh, man. Okay, this really is the dumbest purchase I ever made in my life. So when I was probably 17 years old and working at Old Navy folding clothes.
2: Uh-huh.
1: Some hustlers did the thing where they were like, they had set up like a tent at the State Street parking lot down in the Southtown area and they were selling speakers. Right. And I'm not like a sound guy. I don't need home entertainment speakers, but they were like, dude, these are like $1,000 speakers. We're selling them for $150.
2: Yeah.
1: Now, at the time, $150 was a lot of money for me. And he's just like, these are like $1,000, but we're selling them for $150. And I was like, oh, no way. I need those then.
2: Sounded too good to be true.
1: Sounded way too good to be true. And yeah. I was like, you know what I'll do is I'll buy these and then I'll put them on eBay and I'll make some money off of it. So I bought these speakers. And I remember this very distinctly. I bought these speakers. And when I left work, I went straight to my friend's house. Okay. And he was like a sound audio. He liked the big sound system guy. And he had an older stepbrother who was like in his 20s who had stopped by the house or whatever. And so I'm telling my friend, I'm just like, oh yeah, I felt like these guys were just selling these speakers in the parking lot at work. And they're like these great speakers that I got a huge discount on. And the older brother's just like, oh, they probably told you that it was like a warehouse closing sale or something.
2: Oh no.
1: And I'm just like, oh, is this like a thing? Is this like a scam? Is this something that's known by people who are older and wiser than me? I've never felt dumber in my life.
2: That's brutal. So it was like this scam they were running across town.
1: It was just like, yeah, it was just like, oh, these fell off the truck and, you know, they're probably stolen or whatever.
2: Yeah.
1: And I bought them. And if you ask, did I ever hear sound played from those speakers? The answer is no. I just, I tried to sell them, couldn't sell them.

0: They ended up sitting in my parents' basement for like 6 years.
1: Just sunk costs.
0: And then my mom was like, what are we doing with these? I'm like, just, I'll throw them away.
1: I have several options here. The one that comes to mind, as a younger person, I didn't sleep all that well. I'm not a great sleeper. The mind kind of goes like this at all times, which, can, you know, something you can benefit from, but oftentimes it's maddening when you're trying to lay down and go to bed.
0: Yeah.
1: So I had the TV on one night, trying to sleep, and there was like an infomercial for what was called the Sobakawa pillow.
0: Oh, I remember the Sobakawa pillow, man.
1: Did you ever buy one?
0: No.
1: Okay, good for you. Because what they did is you're in like this beautiful Japanese garden, and there's like this sensei type. We got bonsai trees. They're playing beautiful Japanese soft music in the background, and they're directly speaking to people that have trouble sleeping.
0: Yes. Right?
1: And this Sobakawa pillow will change your life.
0: Yeah.
1: And I believe it was only $19.99. I'm like, you know what? I'm in. I can't sleep. They got me. Throw the credit card down. Let's get the Sobakawa pillow. Dude, it was a bag of sand.
0: No.
1: It was.
0: Spence,
1: did you have one?
0: It is a bag. It is a bag of buckwheat husks.
1: It was a bag of sand. It showed up like in 3 or 4 days. I was so pumped to open it up. I laid down on it. I'm like, I feel like I'm laying on sand. I did not even use it once. It was a total waste of time. Answer number two to this question. You may remember this. Once upon a time, kids, buckle up, story time. Once upon a time, when you wanted to buy something, you did not have Amazon at your disposal, so you went to a place called the mall.
0: Oh, yeah.
1: Crossroads, ZCMI, What's Up, Food Court, steak sandwiches, all the things. And for a while in the mall, and I asked you once upon a time, what's the dumbest thing you've done in the name of someone you wanted to date? This is another answer to that.
0: Okay.
1: Because I was in that time frame of my life, I was dating somebody who intellectually was clearly my superior. Loved reading, loved history, very, very smart girl.
0: Just a regular human.
1: Rude, but we'll move on.
0: Gotcha.
1: Nice work. She was into things that I was not into, okay? Very, very smart, very into school. Let's read about European history from the 1500s, stuff like that. And so there was this like cart that was set up, and it was cassette tapes of the 150 most interesting people in the history of the world.
0: Yes.
1: And it was like $500.
0: Oh no.
1: It was like $4.99. And I'm like, you know what? I still got a cassette tape in the old car, cassette tape deck or whatever they call it in the old car. I'm going to go ahead and buy these. And then over the course of the next few months, I'm going to listen to one every couple of days. And I'm going to impress this girl with my knowledge of all these historical figures. Way too expensive. Throw the money down. Not sure I listened to one tape. No idea where it is to this day. But again, that was the motivation to try to impress.
0: It's probably next to the Sobakawa pillow.
1: It probably is. So those are my two 150 most interesting people in the world cassette tapes for $500 that I never used and a bag of sand that was supposed to help me sleep.
0: As long as we're talking about pillows, remember that My Pillow guy?
1: Mike Lindell?
0: Yeah.
1: What a crack job, dude.
0: But how did he convince anyone that that pillow was any different than every pillow that has ever existed?
1: Have you ever tried a My Pillow? I don't know anything about it.
0: I don't. They're just pillows. It's not like the Sobakawa pillow really is full of something different.
1: Sand.
0: It's buckwheat hulls.
1: Okay, fair enough.
0: Okay. They allow the air to flow freely.
1: No, it doesn't. It doesn't. It doesn't do anything.
0: You got those Tempur-Pedic pillows that are like, they're made of like a foam or
1: that's
0: whatever.
1: That's what I use.
0: The My Pillow is just a pillow.
1: Really?
0: It's just got like stuffing in it.
1: Yeah. And he's not the most believable character either. I mean, I'm not sure how he was able to convince anybody to buy anything. Late night infomercial, the power of late night infomercial, right? I mean, or like probably people that still exist in the world day to day that actually have jobs. We might underestimate how many people are just sitting around watching TV all the time, like a midday infomercial about crystals that are going to save your life or something.
0: I must admit that in my youth and my adulthood, I'm a fan of the infomercial product. I will say no aggressively to the door-to-door salesman.
1: Mm-hmm.
0: And then that exact kind of grifter is getting me 5 times out of 10 on the infomercial product.
1: Have you made infomercial product purchases?
0: Yeah.
1: You have?
0: Yeah. Okay. Yeah. The George Foreman grill, great infomercial.

0: product.
1: I also bought a George Foreman grill, which it's such a flawed grill.
0: Flawless grill. Yeah, no, you're right.
1: Dude, the juice just run. They give you the tray.
0: Miniature tray that you lose.
1: And
0: after
1: everyone loses
0: the
1: tray. So suddenly you're grilling a steak and all the juices roll out onto the counter and you got to clean it up. And it's
0: flawless grill. Yeah, no, you're right.
1: Dude, the juice just run. They give you the tray.
0: Miniature tray that you lose.
1: And
0: after
1: everyone
0: the
1: loses
0: time.
1: The tray. So suddenly you're grilling a steak and all the juices roll out onto the counter and you got to clean it up. And it's, I mean, brilliant sales tactic. Horrifically put together product.
0: Love that product.
1: You still have it?
0: When me and Jan, no, I don't have it anymore. When me and Jan Jorgensen lived together for a long time, we lived together for 2-3 years as roommates. We, it just burns off all the stuff.
1: And there's flavor on it that we
0: it
1: like.
0: It was horrific.
1: I did the same thing.
0: It was horrific.
1: Yeah.
0: Yeah. So I bought that. I bought a Jack LaLanne juicer.
1: I remember the Lane juicer infomercials.
0: I convinced my parents. This is one of my greatest feats of childhood. I convinced my parents to buy a Ronco food dehydrator so we could make our own beef jerky.
1: Was it as good as it looked?
0: It was actually excellent.
1: Yeah, that infomercial caught me several times.
0: Yeah, so good.
1: Mm-hmm.
0: My little brother, we got into the ShamWow for a minute. That guy was scary.
1: Yeah, I was terrified.
0: Yeah.
1: The shake weight almost got me. I never pulled. I didn't pull the trigger
0: the
1: on the shake
0: weight. Is just a gag gift, it which is spectacular. Yeah. Flex Seal, remember the Flex?
1: Yeah.
0: That stuff actually works really well.
1: Does it really?
0: Yeah.
1: Interesting.
0: You can get that in stores now, though.
1: Yeah.
0: Actually, Smith's Marketplace, Smith's has a as seen on TV section of the store.
1: No, I've seen that.
0: Infomercial.
1: Yeah.
0: I love all that crap.
1: The Ronco beef jerky, dude.
0: Dude.
1: That almost got me.
0: Ronco food dehydrator was excellent.
1: That almost got me several times.
0: I think the problem is you would have to buy your own like chuck roast and slice it up to make the beef jerky, which made for delicious beef jerky with like fat caps on it and everything.
1: Mm-hmm.
0: But then my parents at some point were just like, why am I buying a pot roast for my 11-year-old?
1: Seems rather expensive.
0: Like, this is dumb.
1: Not very economic.
0: Yeah. Anyway.
1: Shout out to the door-to-door salesman. Keep doing your thing. It's a tough life.
0: Yes. Do your thing. Just not at my house.
1: Yeah. Fair enough.
0: Stay tuned for the drive. Oh, any grievances you want to air?
1: Oh, let's not start.
0: Okay.
1: I'm in a mood today. Let's not start.
0: Stay tuned for the drive. Thanks for listening to the Sean O'Connell Show. 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

0: It is trophy season, and it continues tonight, and it will continue throughout the course of the weekend. The World Cup has begun. The first couple of matches were played yesterday. And tonight, it is the turn of the U.S. men's national team taking on Paraguay at 7 o'clock Mountain Time on Fox. This is a rematch of a game that was played in November, which the U.S. won 2-1. Right now, Bosnia-Herzegovina, probably not how you say that, 1-0 over Canada. South Korea beat Czech last night 2-1. Mexico was able to beat South America 2-0. In the first game in World Cup history to open things up with three different red cards. So the World Cup is here. The biggest sporting event in the world has descended upon this region. We'll do a little World Cup soccer on the program today. Obviously, trophies at stake in other sports as well, namely the Stanley Cup playoffs. Carolina took a commanding 3-2 lead over Vegas last night with a really complete good game. And they're going to resume their series Sunday night at 6 o'clock on ABC. But, of course, the NBA playoffs are rolling to the end as the New York Knicks will look to eliminate the San Antonio Spurs coming up tomorrow night in San Antonio. That game is at 6:30 Mountain Time on ABC and, of course, can be heard right here on this radio station. Hello, how are you? Happy Friday. It is drive time, about 16 minutes past the hour of 2 o'clock. Congratulations, you made it. Weekend time, take a big old deep breath and congratulate yourself for showing up and doing the things all week long. We've got a lovely forecast this weekend. Hopefully you have some fun plans to get outside, maybe do some boating, some hiking, some golfing, take advantage of this beautiful playground that we have here in the great state of Utah. It's about 83 degrees and sunny here in downtown Salt Lake City, right outside of our Broadway media studios. And as it is every day, it is good to have you with us. Spence Jackets behind the mic today on a Friday. Porter Larson producing the program. We got a lot to do. Jam-packed show. University of Utah and Ocho Capital have consummated their deal. The deal is signed. Now we have some details. Conference call held earlier today. We will get into it as we've been awaiting the finalization of this complicated deal between Utah and Ocho Capital that is set to infuse about $500 million of revenue into the university. Not sure how that's going to be split up. The latest on the Brendan Sorsby situation. How about our guy, Ken Paxton? How about this guy? Texas Attorney General, who has put himself in the middle of the story, threatening the Big 12 with legal action. Our guy was accused of persuading investors to buy stock in a technology firm without disclosing that he was receiving financial compensation from the referrals. Securities fraud charges. This is a bad dude. Are we surprised that some seedy, shady politician from Texas has been indicted before? Apparently, he's being bankrolled by Cody Campbell. This stuff just reeks. Texas Tech released a very boring 20-minute video, a roundtable that included the AD and the football coach, and said nothing at all. If you want to go watch it, if you have an extra 20 minutes to kill, I would recommend doing something else. But it is on the interwebs. It is making its way around the internet. But the Oklahoma Attorney General's office has issued a rebuttal to the Texas AG office, to the Big 12. Genther Drummond. If you asked me what the name of the Oklahoma AG was, I probably would have landed on Genther Drummond before I even knew that's what it was. But he is now sending a letter to the Big 12 encouraging them to move forward with some sanctions and simply suspend Brendan Sorsby. So we've got the Texas AG battling the Oklahoma AG with this story that has really dominated the landscape of college football. We'll kind of keep you up to date as we go along the program today. We are 11 days away, 11 days away from the NBA draft, where our local pro basketball team has a massive decision in front of them as the Utah Jazz sit at number 2. I'm telling you, man, I don't know if it's a smokescreen. I don't know if Austin and Danny Ainge are sending messaging that they like Cameron Boozer, but I feel like every time I see a new rumor regarding the Jazz, Cam Boozer's name is right in the middle of it. So 11 days away from a historic decision for the Utah Jazz, drafting a number 2. We'll do some draft on the show today as well. The Phil Mickelson stuff is awful. Man, Phil Mickelson and Tiger Woods once upon a time were by far the two best, most popular, most powerful figures and players on the PGA Tour. and the fall from grace from both of these guys, I'll tell you what, cautionary tale, right? I mean, if we want to get dramatic about it, but Phil Mickelson was removed from his home golf club in the middle of a round and summarily dismissed from the club, kicked out of the club. By the end of the day, the club had all of his pictures taken down. He by far was the most famous member of this club in San Diego. And now there's not a trace of him at the club as he's been accused of inappropriate conduct with a female employee. I hate to bring internet rumors on the show, so I will not do that. You can go look for yourself. But apparently Phil's reputation. What is it with dudes named Phil? Don't seem to be awesome guys. Apparently, Phil's reputation around this golf course, I'll just go ahead and say not awesome. And LIV Golf's about to die. The PGA Tour has no interest. My guess is his wife is going to leave him. What's the rest of that dude's life going to look like? All right, Chris Camerani will join us right out of the gates today. CK will stop by to talk a little college football. We'll do a little U.S. men's national team preview with Chris. NBA Daily Assist style, Dave McMiniman. What did Dave make of that historic comeback from the New York Knicks? And does he think the Knicks will close out the Spurs in five games tomorrow night in San Antonio? We'll do some hockey with Nick Olichek. Carolina's on the precipice of winning their second Stanley Cup. And the offseason with the Utah Mammoth. And I'm sure Paul Pugmire wants to really dig into this Phil Mickelson story. We'll talk golf with Paul as the RBC Canadian Open is going on. We'll get the latest on the local golf stuff as well. And then we will go from there. Chris Camerani, Dave McMiniman, Nick Olichek, Paul Pugmire, me, Spence Checkitz. All of you, the great listeners, hello. Happy Friday. How are you? And World Cup aficionado Porter Larson producing the show. Are you pumped that the tournament is here?
1: Yes, excited for it. As you noted, big soccer guy here. Now, you know, I'm a fair weather soccer guy, I guess you could say. I'll watch the big ones. I'll tune into it during World Cup time. Always like to cheer for our domestic squad, but no real feel for this tournament outside of the fact that it being hosted here and around the Americas is super cool, and I'm looking forward to a lot of it. It should be fun.
0: Do you know much about this Ken Paxton fellow? So after Ken Paxton, the Texas AG, sent the letter to the Big 12, I just kind of looking into his deal. I mean, he's been faced with impeachment in the Texas Senate, allegations of bribery, abuse in office, was acquitted. He was charged with security frauds. Those were dismissed. And controversy has surrounded this homeboy ever since he took the gig. So if you want to get involved in the deal, people are going to find out about you. I'm going to go ahead and say not an awesome guy.
1: Well, and just to, you know, back up what you said, it's just corruption, or at least the allegation of corruption, follows him everywhere how he operates. And now he's diving into the college football world. And I'll note, not doing it for free. Cody Campbell, a big donor of said fella. Cody Campbell, of course, not just a booster for Texas Tech, but the chairman of the Board of Regents at Texas Tech, who shares a country club with the judge that was involved with this case, who, of course, Texas Tech is claiming still that they're not involved with the case, yet they're hiring the same lawyers and talking publicly about the case. And we could just keep going. This whole mess is one that is avoidable, and two, pretty transparent in how much it smells. And I guess that's where we're at now, because not only has the injunction already passed, we just have to wait to see what the appeal says, and then we'll continue to talk about it. Because, yeah, there's a lot we could get into the conflicting interests and just flat-out corruption that seems to be following it.
0: All of this seems to be completely above board, and

0: clean of any sort of wrongdoing from these folks. Yes. I mean, I think they followed the letter of the law.
1: Yes.
0: So if you have an extra 20 minutes, you can go watch this unbelievably misguided. I don't know who's running PR over there, but Texas Tech at this point, egg on their face with the Brendan Sorsby situation. And now we have the Oklahoma Attorney General battling the Texas Attorney General in letters to the Big 12. College football, baby. Isn't it awesome? We'll do more with this with Chris Camerati. He's going to be our first guest today. But before CK, stops by on a Friday afternoon, courtesy of our good friends at DraftKings, it's time now for your opening tip. Now, listen up. DraftKings Sports is live in all 50 states. And yes, that means you, Utah. The whole world is watching one tournament right now, group stage chaos, knockout drama, stoppage time heartbreak. The DraftKings Sports app is now live in Utah. 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Terms are dkng.co/predictions promo. All right, we've long been awaiting the deal between Utah and Otro Capital to be consummated, and it is. Okay, so the private equity deal, expected to bring up to $500 million to the U, has been finalized with Otro Capital. So I'm not going to read the entire release. You guys can go find it online, but a couple of highlights here, and nothing really groundbreaking. The more interesting portion of this will come as this unfolds, as far as where the money goes, how the money is utilized. And for me, most importantly, for my listeners, how will it expect to change your game day experience? How is it expected to affect you as a consumer of Utah athletics? That to me is the number one question that I have about how this revenue will be utilized. Of course, other questions are keeping up with Texas Tech and BYU with NIL endeavors to sign players. Of course, updating facilities. We've already seen some of the plans for the Huntsman Center. I still believe Rice-Eccles Stadium at some point is going to look different. I think it's going to feel different. I don't know this. I'm just guessing based off of my knowledge of how these things work. Things like bunker suites put in, probably more modernized concession options, some other, facelifts and touch-ups of Rice-Eccles Stadium and probably the surrounding areas. Maybe the tailgate lot receives a little bit of a renovation. My guess is most of these things like that will be announced in the coming weeks and months. And we have to call it how it is. What that means is you're probably going to be asked to pay more for your consumer experience. Things are going to go up. Now, tickets go up every single year, but, you know, with better concessions come bigger prices. Utah, if you missed it, the Under Armour deal is going to expire, which for me is an awesome thing. I've never been a fan of that partnership. So whatever the next apparel deal looks like is probably going to bring in more jersey options, more clothing options, more apparel options. And guess what? More expensive apparel options. Things like that are probably going to happen. But on the call today, a couple of different things here. This is from Taylor Randall, the president of the U. Quote, this new company puts the University of Utah at the forefront of developing creative and strategic solutions to the financial challenges facing college athletic programs across the country. Utah will continue to lead out with unique and entrepreneurial ideas for keeping our youth sports programs financially sustainable and foundational to the student experience. Reports are Utah will own about 66% of this new company called Crimson Brand Partners. Otro Capital will have about 33% and change with their equity. Matt Webb is the new CEO. I don't know Matt, but I did some reading. He has good experience in the world of sports. So Matt was also ultimately asked a couple of questions. Quote, here's what Matt said. Quote, I think that's the so the cut and burn approach to the program. Okay, that was kind of a big deal. If you missed it, a few Fridays ago, some emails were leaked to the Salt Lake Tribune and some University of Utah employees were essentially fired. I mean, that's not the language they used. And

0: you know, my understanding is these employees that were let go were informed that they would have an opportunity to interview again for their job under Crimson Brand Partners. Okay, so Matt was asked about this, quote, cut and burn approach to the program, and he said, quote, I think that that's the exact opposite of what we're going to do here. The thesis for us is we have this incredibly powerful brand, and we're just going to pour more into it. We're going to pour more capital, more resources, and more people into it. What you're going to see is basically content and experiences that the fans want and delivering it to them in a way that they're going to be able to enjoy. I'll just pause here real quick, which means more expensive. Our thesis is if we can build this incredibly powerful brand through in-game experience, activation, concessions, and content, you're going to have this umbrella effect. Okay. So that kind of underscores what I said earlier. I would anticipate, as a result of this thing finally being across the finish line, some announcements made about endeavors, construction, additions, facelifts, whatever, to the facilities, and then, you know, maybe better parking, maybe better tailgate, who knows, right? Things like that. And then you're going to be asked to pay for it. That's how this works. They're not just doing it to keep the price points the same, and Ocho Capital or any other private equity company isn't going to write you a check for $500 million without the expectation that in a few years they will see their return. Okay, so again, Utah about 66%, Ocho Capital about 33%. It was announced that Mark Harlan will be the chair of the new company's board. This new CEO that we'll hopefully get to know, maybe we'll have Matt Webb on the show. He's the former vice president of corporate sponsorships for both the New Orleans Saints and the New Orleans Pelicans. So there you go. A lot more to this. And if you want to look at the entire press release, it is up online. So they outlined their new leadership and they answered some of the questions that were asked. I'll end with this. And this is from the Trib. After laying off some employees as part of the restructuring, the U says Crimson Brand Partners, quote, aims to integrate approximately 15 current Utah Athletics employees and expected to grow to around 70 employees over time. So if you're going to integrate 15, bottom line is that means people are going to lose their jobs. And I'm not too surprised. I mean, I was told from the U that their, quote, hope was everybody would be rehired. Do I think that's going to happen? No. And finally, Mark said this, quote, those employees are interviewing, going through the process. I anticipate many of them will be working there. And that process obviously is underway. So we've been waiting for months and months and months, quite frankly, for this deal to be signed and across the finish line. And it is today. Utah has a new private equity partner in Ocho Capital. We'll get CK's take on this. We'll catch a quick break. Chris Comrati will be our first guest. Then it's Dave McMiniman, Nick Olacek, Paul Pugmeyer. Busy Friday show. Happy Friday to you. Keep it right here on ESPN 700.
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14: Westwood One Sports presents this World Soccer Update. Day 2 of the World Cup, and 24 hours after Mexico won in Mexico, Canada's trying to win in Canada. But in the 21st minute in Toronto, a goal for Bosnia-Herzegovina, a header by Jovo Lukic off a corner kick, 1-0 Bosnia. At halftime, Canada's trying to win a World Cup game for the first time ever. Tonight in Los Angeles, it's the U.S. and Paraguay. U.S. said to be a slight favorite. Paraguay has been tough to score on, only allowed 10 goals in its last 16 matches coming in. And the U.S. comes in having lost its last two friendlies by a combined 7-2, half the U.S. roster back from the 2022 team. There's four more games tomorrow. They'll be played in Santa Clara, New Jersey, Foxborough, and Vancouver, and after which all the teams in groups A, B, C, and D will have played once. John Stasiak with Westwood One Sports.
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16: On a warm summer's evening, on a train bound for nowhere, I met up with a gambler. We were both too tired to sleep, so we took turns of staring out the window at the darkness till boredom overtook us. And he began to speak. He said, "Son, I've made a life out of reading people's faces, knowing what the cards were."
0: Day 2 of the World Cup. U.S. men's national team will kick off at 7 o'clock tonight on Fox, taking on Paraguay, a team they beat 2-1 back in November. And I'm just going to go out on a limb as a result of this bump that our next guest picked, that Chris Camarani is sitting in front of his television with his prediction market app in front of him, pondering whether or not he should put a little action on the U.S. men's national team tonight. Is that accurate?
17: I'm staring at Ryan Reynolds on my laptop. So close.
0: Are you watching a movie, or why are you watching Welcome to Wrexham? Why are you just staring at Ryan Reynolds on your laptop?
17: Ryan Reynolds, known Canadian, in attendance for Canada's match against Bosnia, Spence, which I know you have on the TV in the studio right now.
0: Budget issues at Broadway Media mandate that I'm following on my computers. It's still 1-0.
17: Still 1-0, 77th, 78th minute now. Seems to be a lot of budgetary issues going around.
0: Yeah, let's not dig into that right now. We'll just move on. Tonight, U.S. men's national team, Paraguay, and then we'll kind of expand from there. Expanded field. So if you win your first match, it almost ensures that you get out of group. Just how big is this for the U.S. men's national team tonight?
17: Monumental.
0: Wow.
17: I mean, this is how's that adjective for you? This is a group that still hasn't proven that it can be an apex team. And it's a team that believes it can be an apex team. What an equalizer right now by Canada. I hope you have it turned on, but I know you don't. 1-1.
0: Budgetary issues. 1-1. All right. There you go.
17: 79th minute. LA Paraguay tonight. This is the team that, you know, wholly believes that they can be part of that elite, but they haven't proven it at the international level. They just haven't, Spence. I mean, we talk about this being the golden generation of U.S. soccer talent, and I'm not saying that it's not the most talented roster the U.S. has ever had. I believe it is. But talent doesn't always equate to results. And you're playing on home turf. You're playing against a team that's good. Like, listen, a lot of people looked at this initial group when it was revealed and said, like, oh, that's a manageable group, but it is not an easy group by any means, because you have three different teams who play three different distinct styles of soccer. And Paraguay's good, man. Like, this is a team that qualified, you know, as a team out of South America, which, as you know, is, you know, as deep as any continent in the world. So, you know, this is when Poch's lineup decisions, substitution patterns, style of play, Spence Check hits three in the back, five mm-hmm. in the back. What's he going to do? Mm-hmm. Like, we're here now and everything is under the microscope, as it should be. But to your point, if you can get 3 points in this game, it makes everything a hell of a lot easier, because you're going to be for a rock fight against Australia. And then you can make an argument that Turkey is probably the most seasoned team in this group and is by no means an easy matchup for the U.S.
0: So last time these two teams played, the U.S. won 2-1, and it ended in a bit of a brawl. And I was listening to, by the way, you guys over at The Athletic have the best World Cup coverage going. So I was listening to, there's a video on your site. Somebody was breaking down just like the mindset of soccer in Paraguay, where they don't view themselves as artists. They view themselves as warriors, right? Like, they want to fight. They don't score a ton of goals, but it's tough to crack them, and it's going to be a physical match. And yeah, the match in November ended with one of the U.S. men's national players in a headlock. So are we in for a bit of a fight tonight?
17: I think so. I mean, listen, if you're Paraguay, let's pretend like we're from Paraguay for a second, which sounds awesome. I've always wanted to go to Asuncion, but you are playing the host nation on their turf in the first game of World Cup. So it would behoove you to mix it up, muck it up a little bit, introduce a little Dunsethery, as they say. So Paraguay, a very talented team, but I don't think they're going to sit back and want to tiki-taka around the U.S. They're going to want to muck things up a little bit, especially because they know that the strength of this team and the only way this team really feels comfortable is when they have the attack coming. Like, you know, you mentioning what somebody at The Athletic described as Paraguay, you could have made that argument about the U.S. men's national team for the better part of the last three decades. So the irony is very thick.
0: Now, again, you tell me, our strength is thought to be, I guess we're calling him Jedi Robinson. Okay, so we've got our guy Jedi Robinson.
17: He calls himself Jedi, Spence, which I think is the antithesis of what Jedis are. But when you score worldly like that, when he did the other day against Germany, I guess you can call yourself whatever you want for the time being.
0: No, you can't. That's not allowed.
17: You can't.
0: George,
17: you're right.
0: George Costanza, you're right, wanted T-Bone. He's Coco the monkey. You can't have T-Bone. It's already taken. Anyway, but I guess that's what we're going with. So Robinson on one side, then Sergiño Dest on the other, right? That seems to be where we're strong on the flanks. And then, you know, our best players are clearly in the attack. Pochettino took, what, like five or six center backs? None of them are all that great. And then we have an MLS keeper in between the pipes, I think. I think he's going Freeze instead of Turner. So kind
17: well,
0: of
17: Turner's back. Turner's back in MLS. So you're technically.
0: Oh, so either way.
17: You're right.
0: Okay.
17: Yeah, either
0: all right.
17: way. Yep.
0: I don't feel like that's an awesome thing, all due respect to our MLS friends.
17: Well, I mean, historically, the U.S. have produced great goalkeepers. It's just ironic that this generation that happened to produce a plethora of talented technical midfielders and attacking players was not able to produce a goalkeeper of the caliber of a Casey Keller or Tim Howard

0: attacking, aggressive, you know, foot on the gas pedal type team because they have the horses to do it. But conversely, when that happens and the ball turns over, like how Serginho Dest and Anthony Robinson are basically second wingers as fullbacks. So when you have eight guys pushed up and the ball turns over, you're obviously going to be susceptible to the counter. But listen, this is the type of roster that I think a lot of American soccer fans have been clamoring for decades. It's like, it used to be like, let's just defend and let Landon or Clint make some magic. Now it's like, you have lots of players who are positionally versatile, who can make an impact at several different spots on the pitch, but like, you're also going to be open to, you know, cracks. And as we saw, just even in these last two friendlies, the cracks will show up.
1: I've decided Dest is my guy. That's my guy.
0: So really? Yeah, I would have never guessed that. I would have guessed like Weston McKennie would have been like, he reeks like of like 90s Knicks energy. Yeah,
1: that's
0: like
1: a, that's actually like, not bad.
0: Like Grandmama Johnson type, like very good. Can't really afford to take him off the field, but is not afraid to mix it up. But I think I'm not trying to tell you, but I think I'm right.
1: Yeah, no, that actually tracks. What I like about him is he's not afraid to take on defenders like one on one, right? He rarely like passes back. He's trying to beat you. I just like that kid's attitude.
0: Very good, and a hell of a finisher. I can finish with both feet, and like, this is a kid who plays right back primarily for his club team in the Netherlands, but like for Poch, like he's a straight up winger, and he's talented enough to do so. And as you saw, you know, in these last two friendlies, he is tremendously effective. So, yes, I guess we should say that, like, Dest is maybe your FIFA favorite player, but, like, a real-life player is McKennie for me, for you.
1: Okay, I can ride with that. That actually tracks. Because right now, OG's my guy for the Knicks. And McKennie's, he's got a little Larry Johnson, OG Anunoby. So, I like that. All right. Who is your pick to – give me a pick to win it, and then give me a wild card underdog you think who has a shot.
0: Ooh. This is probably going to historically blow up in my face because it's a team that can historically blow up.
1: France,
0: I just think
1: France.
0: Yeah. I just think it's France. I mean, if Mbappe's healthy, if his head's screwed on right, they just have so much talent, man, that it's like freaky. I know we talked about Spain being in the mix as well, and this is kind of the second iteration of their famed tiki-taka era. But I'm going to go with France, even though I could conceivably see them blowing up and exiting out, you know, in the round of 16 or the knockout stage. I will say from a underdog perspective, I'm going to stay French-ish because of colonialism. Morocco is going to be my underdog. African Cup of Nations champions, even though it was very controversial in their final against Senegal. Very talented group of young players. I know you know about, you know, Ashraf Hakimi, one of the best right backs in the world.
1: Hell
0: playing
1: yes.
0: For PSG. So I'm going to go Morocco. And all my friends who've been to Morocco have nothing but great things to say about it.
1: On the bucket list, I'd like to see Morocco as well. Plug here, Talking Real, episode 15. I know you watched. But Tony Beltran was my guest. Tony had an interesting angle that the South American teams are being overlooked because of the conditions, because of the hot weather in certain cities. And also, you know, obviously down in Mexico, they've got
0: altitude,
1: crazy altitude. Right. And I think I think the three highest altitude stadiums are in Mexico. So any of the South American teams, you know, probably Argentina would be the answer there. Right.
0: Argentina. I mean, will Brazil show up for the first time in a generation? I mean, it's weird to think, Spence, that like there's literally an entire 20-year gap of soccer fans that have never seen Brazil operate at their full capacity the way, you know, we were luckily able to do and see in 98 and 2002.
1: Oh, yeah.
0: Yeah, I mean, Colombia is fun. I mean, listen, man, like we also have so many teams, man. Like that also can't be understated as well. This is not your typical World Cup where there's 32 teams. There's an additional 16 teams, which is insane. But yeah, I mean, Tony makes a good point with the conditions. Argentina is probably the easy pick out of South America just because they're the reigning champs. What does Messi look like with that team, even though he's, you know, at his age, but still operating at that capacity? I think Argentina is the easy answer. I would love to see Brazil go off, but I don't.

0: know if they have the capability to do so.
1: The team with the shortest odds who's never won it is Portugal. What do you make of that?
0: I mean, they're still starting Ronaldo, and I think that's a problem because I do think they're talented enough, and not to say that one of the greatest players ever is a hindrance, but it's like the guy in Indoor who's like just looking to cherry pick goals and he's good enough to do it. But it's kind of like, come on, dude, it's a Monday night and it's 10 o'clock. Like, why don't you play with the rest of your team? That's what Portugal has to face when they have Ronaldo in the starting 11 and on the field. But we'll see. I mean, like they also are kind of in the midst of like writing out a golden generation, so to speak, with Ronaldo aging out, but also having a bunch of really talented players that are of similar age. They do have some young players in the mix as well. But there are just so many teams, Spence. Like, and it's not a bad thing. We have lots of reasons not to work over the next 6 weeks.
1: Well, I mean, that isn't that the life of a writer? Isn't that how it goes anyway?
0: Life of a writer and a sports radio host, yeah.
1: Oh, bro, this is masonry. You don't want to do this. I'm grinding every day to entertain the community. You know that. I believe if the U.S. wins the group, their most likely first knockout round opponent is Belgium. Shout out Kyle Beckerman. Should have started. Oh, by the way, I'll use this opportunity on the pod next week, KB5.
0: Whoa, yep. The captain?
1: The captain himself. But so let's just have a fun little hypothetical. U.S. wins the group. Belgium's the first team they play in the knockout round. What sort of chance do you give the U.S. to advance?
0: Well, do you remember what happened against Belgium just a few months ago?
1: I do. It was not great, Bob.
0: They dropped five at Mercedes-Benz in Atlanta. I think if I'm thinking about the type of player that can captivate an entire world that maybe the world doesn't know about, it's a guy who plays for Belgium, and his name's Jeremy Doku, who plays for Manchester City. Most of the soccer world might know who he is, but like, the dude was basically unguardable for the U.S. last year. And he has a tremendous blend of speed and just like technical ability. So if the U.S. conceivably was to match up against Belgium, I would just have to go with Belgium simply in the fact that Jeremy Doku is that good and he's shown that he can take over games. And I don't know if Poch is the type of coach that would be willing to alter his type of approach in this theoretical scenario to basically eliminate a player of his caliber, but it would be fun to see. I mean, listen, we all remember Belgium in Brazil. Yeah. As you mentioned with Kyle not starting, it was a game where Tim Howard had to save 15 shots in order for the U.S. to be in the mix.
1: I actually misspoke. I have the scenarios in front of me. So if the U.S. wins Group D, they're going to face the third-place team from a bunch of different groups. The highest projections are Canada, Bosnia, or Ecuador. Of those three teams, who do we want to see in the knockout round?
0: Ecuador.
1: Okay.
0: Canada's had the U.S.'s number in recent years after the U.S. obviously has really dominated that from a one-sided perspective for a long time. Bosnia is good. I mean, they're going to draw with Canada in the first game in Toronto. Nothing against Ecuador. I just think that would be your most ideal matchup.
1: And if they finish second in the group, the most likely opponents are Belgium, which you already talked about, or Egypt. What about that?
0: Well, it's Mohamed Salah's last ride. Egypt, who, listen, the World Cup in America is silly and going to be bad for a lot of reasons, but the fact that like some of these teams are staying or having their camps in the most random of places. Do you know where Egypt's home base is during this World Cup?
1: Peoria, Illinois. No. Well, why the hell would I know that?
0: Spokane, Washington, bro. Huh. Like Mohamed Salah, one of the best players in the world, is just hanging out in Spokane. It's just funny to me. It's like Algeria's in Lawrence, Kansas, and like they're going viral because everyone's just stoked that Algeria's in Lawrence, Kansas. But Egypt's good enough to give the U.S. fits. I'm just glad that the U.S. potentially will not face Iran, but who knows? We'll see.
1: Just Mo Salah rolling into a Sinclair in Spokane to grab a Snickers, and no one would know who he was.
0: Actually, it's funny you bring that up because somebody posted a video of Lamine Yamal, who is like the next star talent in world soccer, who plays for Spain and Barcelona, and he's just hanging out at a Walmart in Georgia, just like by himself in his baggy pants.
1: Is he the kid? He's like 18 or something.
0: Right? Yeah. The kid who was on 60 Minutes, who has like the braces.
1: That's right.

0: It's like he's 15. Yeah. Dude's just at Walmart, just hanging out.
1: Totally forgot that with the expanded field, the U.S. could also advance as a third-place team. But in that scenario, the projections are Germany, France, or Portugal, and we're just going home.
0: Absolutely. I mean, France, yes. Germany, probably yes. Portugal, give them a shot.
1: All right. All right. I know you want to chime in on the Brendan Sorsby stuff. I know you've been pining at the bit to jump over there. We have the Oklahoma AD now sending a letter to the Big 12, calling them to suspend Sorsby. We have the Texas AG, who is not a great dude. Okay, I've learned a lot about this buddy. Multiple fraud, not convictions, but, he was charged with securities fraud, bribery, while he was in office. Apparently, his biggest booster is Cody Campbell. So, Porter found out that they share a country club with the judge. So all of this is clearly above board so far. How does it end, Chris? Read the tea leaves here. How does this ultimately end?
0: By reports that everyone in the Big 12, meaning 15 other institutions, are irate that Brendan Sorsby is being able to play. I kind of have to wait and see what the next couple months like show us before I'm convinced that Sorsby will play, because I do think there are plenty of, off ramps. Whether that ends in litigation remains to be seen. That likely would happen, but I don't think it's a 100% foolproof guarantee that Brendan Sorsby is suiting up in game three for Texas Tech this fall. Like I still think there are ways for things to get a little more silly, a little more wild, a little more hairy. But this is where we find ourselves, man. And like, if this is the hill that does not change anything, if this is the hill that folks at Texas Tech are willing to die on, then I don't know what's going to change. And like I was lucky enough to get a cool, assignment, which I did not tweet out. So you're going to be mad at me, but, they had me basically go back and dive into the recent history of judges in local municipalities who happen to get the cases that are filed by these player plaintiffs, and just how commonplace it's becoming. It's called forum shopping. I talked to a bunch of experts, learned a lot, and how many of these judges went to these schools or have skin in the game. Like, what's crazy, Spence, is that if you would have asked me, like, would Brendan Sorsby have a shot of having his injunction like approved by a judge, I would have said, yeah, but maybe if the judge was a Texas Tech alum. The judge recused himself. He told the Lubbock Avalanche Journal in an interview after recusing himself, he's like, I just can't do it. It would compromise the court and everything that I stand for. So I recuse myself. The fact that he had this injunction granted by another judge who's been retired for 14 years. I was left as stunned as anybody. Long-winded way of saying, I don't know where we go from here, but I do think we have plenty more twists and turns.
1: Hmm. I would be really interested to hear what you found out. Canada almost scored at the death. They didn't. So that ends in a 1-1 draw. Because the new playbook for these players, at least from the outside looking in, it does feel like they've got enough money in their pocket to call a Jeffrey Kessler. And look, all of these powerful attorneys have just connections around the legal community. A lot of judges used to be lawyers. Maybe they went to law school together. Maybe they were on cases together. And it seems like these lawyers will call around to find the judge wherever they can find it in the district that will actually give them what they're looking for. And then they just go file there and get the deal. I mean, I know you love the term reductive. That's rather reductive. But is that generally speaking what's going on?
0: It's Occam's razor. It makes sense for the plaintiff to file where they are, especially if you're a college athlete. And so many, the wild thing about this whole thing, Spence, is that so many of these cases have come in very college specific towns. It's not like this has been UCLA's quarterback or Cal's quarterback or UW's quarterback, where you file in a huge urban city. These are lawsuits that are being filed in small college towns. It started, and I guess Diego Pavia is like kind of the launching off point for this. And Nashville's not a small town, but he filed in Nashville

0: ever since, it's been, Joey Aguilar at Tennessee. It's been the basketball player, Charles Bediako in Tuscaloosa. It's been Brendan Sorsby in Lubbock, and so on and so forth. So you have the ability to file wherever you want. And it's not like every time the result goes in favor of the plaintiff. Like if you remember, like the Tennessee judge who oversaw Joey Aguilar's case, like basically admitted that he was a huge Tennessee fan, but he did not grant him the injunction. Bediako had an Alabama alumnus oversee his second injunction request because the first judge recused himself and he had his denied as well. So it's not always a foolproof thing, but the fact that this is happening in so many of these quaint college towns, it is an interesting byproduct of this whole thing.
1: All right, before I set you loose, we have been waiting for Utah to finalize this private equity deal with Ocho Capital. We didn't learn a lot of new things today. We did find out who the leadership will be, and Mark Harlan will be on, the chairman of the board, and Matt Webb is now the CEO. And the one piece of information that I think a lot of people are curious about is what's going to happen with these employees that were basically fired. I mean, they're learning how to talk private equity, I'll tell you that much. Mark Harlan said that they're in the process of re-interviewing them, and hopefully they will get their job backs under Crimson Brand Partners. I'm skeptical as far as how many of them will get their job back, and I am very curious to see, now that the deal has been announced, what comes next. The release today, a lot of language about improving the game day experience, and just to reduce that to one sentence, that means it will be more expensive because they've got to find a way to generate revenue. But any takeaways from you now that this deal is across the finish line?
0: Well, my colleague Matt Baker was on the conference call. I was not. First thing that jumps out to me, Spence, is the U did not release any financial information in regards to the deal and declined comment on financial details regarding the deal. So until we get that, it's kind of everything is still up in the air to me because we don't know how everything is going to be disseminated, where it's going, how much is going where. And this is, I think Utah needed to get this done and across the line, but it does not come without risk. Like I'm sure as you've covered on the show, I mean, our own state auditor sent a letter to leadership at the U in May saying that she outlined a significant amount of risk that comes with this. And not to mention, Jason Patacchio's report from earlier this week at the Tribune when, he got a hold of some internal documents of, some employees saying that they're feeling left adrift in terms of where they need to improve from a game day experience. I think like one quote was everything feels like surviving week to week. But until we see some sort of concrete breakdown of how this is going to work, I honestly don't know like what to say. I have no hot takes to give you. And I don't know if because of this new Crimson, help me out here.
1: Crimson Brand Partners.
0: Crimson Brand Partner, CBP, until if because of that, if they're going to be able to operate as like a private arm and not necessarily be subject to public information, then we'll be really left in the dark. So there's a lot more that needs to happen, in my opinion. And as you know, it always benefits everyone to be as transparent as possible. Remains to be seen if the U plans on doing that.
1: Final score prediction, US Paraguay, before I set you loose.
0: Ooh, I'll go 2-1 US.
1: 2-1 US. Why do we suck at chance?
0: Well, we suck at chance, not just in soccer, basically in everything. Well, oh, hey, dude.
1: What's up, Leo?
0: Okay, Leo wanted me to tell you that we're getting a swimsuit on and that we're going to go on the splash pad.
1: Go be a dad. Bye, Chris.
0: Appreciate you.
1: Chris Comrade from The Athletic. Interesting stuff he just dropped about his upcoming assignment. I'll be very curious to read that. I want to let you know that the Ron McBride Foundation presents the Head and the Heart Saturday, August 22nd at the Utah State Fair Park. 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That is HEART to 33986. All right, we'll catch a quick break. Do some NBA basketball with Dave McMenamin coming up on the other side right here on ESPN 700.

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0: was very much looking forward to interviewing Dave today as a result of course, the Curb Your Enthusiasm anthem that we played to introduce him, because Larry David's reaction to Josh Hart missing the layup was maybe my favorite part of the comeback for New York in Game 4. Dave McMiniman, happy Friday, sir. How are you?
1: I'm doing well. It was certainly my favorite part, too. I didn't notice it in the moment. I was in the building, but way up towards the rafters. But it reminded me of the episode of Curb where he is getting the stress test and fakes a heart attack in order to get out of the situation. I will give him credit this, though. Even though it was very dramatic and he buckled at the knees and needed to be helped up by his two buddies who he was watching the game with, he did not step into the field of play. And I think that shows some character on his part, that he didn't fully make it about himself by actually stepping onto the court.
0: Oh, this is true. I thought about you immediately. I'm like, that rules. And you know what's wild about that moment, Dave, is with everything that happened after that missed layup, I forgot he missed the layup until the post game when he was asked about it and said, you know, thank you to OG for basically saving me from a lifetime of regret. That tells you all you need to know, that could have been the one moment we were all talking about from that game. And because of everything else, it actually became an afterthought.
1: Yeah, he should certainly, he did thank OG Anunoby. He can certainly thank De'Aaron Fox, because I think he became the GOAT, in the wrong sense of the word, coming out of that one. And I saw a great quote from Jay Wright, who obviously coached Josh Hart in college at Villanova, and Kyle Lowry had noticed, another Villanova alum, that Brunson went over to Hart right away and be like, keep your head up, like, we need you in the game. And Lowry said that was really sums up what their mentality was at the Villanova basketball program, was positivity above all else. And pretty cool, because, you know, we could all be in situations where it seems like this is the end of the world. But there's always another day. In this case, there was two more minutes of game time in Game 4 to play for. And, you know, lo and behold, you had the hand of God coming in to play for OG Anunoby.
0: So I want to get into a few things here. Let's start with, when did you start to think this might be possible?

0: We were talking about it, and it was like, get it to 15, was then it's more manageable, right? And I think it was 15 at the end of the third quarter, headed into the fourth. Now, at that point, though, the comeback stalled a bit, and the Spurs were able to have enough counter punches, and it kind of stayed in that, 17 to 14 range for several minutes. I think when it really came down to the nitty gritty, where it's like, oh, they're really going to do it, the step back three from the left wing for Cat was like, okay, that's a wild, ridiculous shot. He fell down, and you're going to need something like that to help you out here. The pirouette from Alvarado at the foul line, he gets to the layup, and then the Wemby free throws. Like, I guess it was just like building. But even when Brunson had the last shot, like, I wasn't like for sure the Knicks are going to win it. So it was that was something to see.
1: Yeah, it sure was. I mean, I never turned the game off, but I just was sitting there shaking my head. And let's go back to the first half. How much of that was just tremendous shot making, and how much of that, like, I'm yelling at the TV, like, take away airspace, close out, right? I don't want to take anything away from what literally was a historic start from San Antonio. They set the NBA record by hitting 14 three-point shots and scored 76 points in the first half. How much of that was Spurs shot making? How much of that was bad Knick defense?
0: I thought it was more so Spurs shot making. Like, I won't say that they had the most ferocious closeouts, but because it wasn't necessarily just one guy getting hot, you saw Champagne hitting threes, and Fox was hitting threes early, and Harper was hitting threes. It was just, to me, it was like good balance Spurs offense and looking for the open man. And, Vassell hit some early threes. I think he had three in the first 5 minutes. To me, it was more that the Spurs coming with a level of confidence and sense of the moment. The Knicks obviously caught a bad hand with Cat getting two fouls in the first 2 minutes. I think that threw them out of their rhythm a little bit. Brunson was missing a lot of shots early. But again, like, to me, where you want to obviously give credit to the Knicks for the comeback, but also have to question what the Spurs were doing in the second half, was it wasn't necessarily just them about not scoring, but they weren't playing with like the sense of zip with their passes and moving into their screens with purpose. Even like playing with a little bit of pace, like they were bringing the ball up slowly, milking clock rather than continue to play with a tempo. And I think that led to the atmosphere where the crowd believed what they were seeing was that they saw one team that looked completely more aggressive, more comfortable, more confident in the second half. And I think, that allowed, rather than the crowd get tight, because the crowd can get tight like that. I mean, people were paying $10,000 to get in the door. You start to think about, what am I doing with this investment? John McEnroe said that he was sitting with Larry David, and Larry David was a 29-point game. He was like, do we want to be here for this? Like, do we want to get out of here? Because I think the way the Spurs were playing, you saw the Knicks, even when the scoreboard looked lopsided, the eye test was that the Knicks were playing like the better team, more confident team. And I think that led to the comeback as well.
1: Yeah, it's 72-49. I'm just shaking my head. Like, I had a few friends in the building, and they were kind of expressing the same sentiment. Like, when do we get out of here and go out in the city? With like, let's let's spend the night in the city a little bit better than this. A lot has been made. And by the way, I agree with this, because I'm watching the second half, and they're up 20 or more. And I'm looking at Wembanyama's like average minutes per game. Regular season, it's like 27, 28. It was upped in the playoffs. And then against OKC, he started playing 35, 38 minutes because they had to have him on the floor to win. Luke Kornet is a serviceable center. He gets 4 minutes. And Magic Johnson today, I think it was on Get Up. I don't know if we draw a straight line between the fatigue and the two missed free throws, but he missed two free throws. And if he makes those, they probably win. To Mitch Johnson's credit, during his media availability today, he admitted that he probably blew that one. But your thoughts on that dynamic of

0: playing this kid because you want to play him because he's so good, but saving him if you need him down the stretch and certainly for the next game.
1: Yeah, and like he missed two pretty decent looks, jumpers in the final 3 minutes as well on that same possession where they got that his rebound and it kicked it. He went from the right wing to more towards the top of the key. And I think you have to point to legs on some level because I don't think we're going to say that it was because he was intimidated because that he hasn't shown to be that type of guy. Like he's as mentally strong as you're going to find a 22-year-old in league history, basically. And so where you would look to it and say, well, I mean, you've been managing his minutes all season long, holding him under 30. Usually he only plays 6 or 7 minute stretches in a row. Now you're playing a 10 or 11 minute stretches in a row. It's going to catch up to someone. And especially because it is the most intense level of basketball that exists. You know, it's the premier competition that we have outside of maybe, you know, Olympic gold medal game. But in Olympic gold medal game, it's only a 40 minute game versus 48. And so I think that's certainly a factor. And listen, Mitch Johnson has done a tremendous job with this team, full stop. And he's going up against a far more experienced head coach. And you could look to game one where, you know, there's no minutes for Keldon Johnson. You know, we were talking about it last time we did this segment. It was, I think, maybe 8 minutes. And now you look at Luke Kornet, who was such a big part of what they've done all season long, and he's only getting 4 minutes. Like, that's the sign probably of a coach who hasn't necessarily done it so many times before. And maybe you ride a hot lineup, or maybe you ride a lineup because you're holding on to it too tight and you don't trust the other one, but trust what you've been going with. And certainly we're going to maybe not have this conversation if OG's tip doesn't go in, right? But that's the razor thin edge of these things. And a 2-2 series feels a lot different than a 3-1 series. And ultimately you have to explain it. And I'm with you. I think I'm glad that he took the onus there because I think the noise was growing the most towards De'Aaron Fox. And, you know, listen, he hasn't had the best NBA finals, but it's hard to blame one guy in this situation.
0: And to give Mike Brown a little more credit, I mean, no part of me ever believed that Jose Alvarado and Jalen Brunson should be on the floor together against this team. They hadn't played a minute with each other. I think they were plus like 27 in the minutes they played with each other. I don't know how sustainable that is, Dave, if he's unlocked something the rest of the series, but I am stunned it worked as well as it did.
1: Yeah, I'm with you. And you know, I think it was reading that, you know, Bridges, they don't win game two without him. I mean, he was maybe the best player on the court for them in game two on playing both ends. But he just didn't have that extra oomph, and he needed something. And you know, he tried it a little bit in game three with Clarkson and Alvarado showed something. Certainly, he didn't show that he was going to have this type of performance in game four coming up. But he showed something, at least to the effect of Mike Brown saying, well, you know, let's go with him again. And I remember there was a time, I think it was in the early fourth quarter, where OG was coming to check in and he was pointed to Mike Brown towards Alvarado. Am I taking out Alvarado? And no, Mike said, no, you're taking out Bridges. And he earned those minutes. I mean, one of those threes he hit in the fourth was a little bit of luck. He kind of knuckleballed it and it kind of bounced around the back of the rim and fell through. But the second three he hit was dead eye and they needed it. And it was almost, you know, half a foot behind the line. And then obviously I mentioned earlier that spin move that he had. I mean, that's ridiculous. That's street ball stuff. That's the type of inner confidence that he's had to have being not just in the NBA, one of the smallest guys on the court, but basically since he started playing high school, he was one of the smallest guys on the court and goes into his bag in his hometown and keeps the ball rolling. I mean, his postgame presser was pretty remarkable. He said he was close to tears. Just feeling the moment because of his journey. And yeah, that's the cool part about this Knicks team. And it also, like, it's why it wouldn't be fair. Like, this Spurs team is incredible. And Wemby, I can't wait to continue to watch his career play out. And Dylan Harper, I think, is just scratching the surface of how good he's going to be in Castle, et cetera. Like, they're a fun group to watch, and they're going to be something to all of us that are going to be paying attention to for the next half a decade at least. If they were to come back against this Knicks team down 2-0, and then this Knicks team end up looking like a failure, it just wouldn't be fair. There's too much about this Knicks team that is special, and it seems like the basketball gods are on their side.
0: Yeah, Walt Frazier said he feels like there's a team of the Knicks are a team of destiny, and it's kind of hard to argue, even though that's not really something we can quantify. I just feel like San Antonio's more talented. I think they have the best player in the series, and I picked them in the six. And certainly, with my PTSD, I still do not think it's over at all. Teams up 3-1 in the finals, 37-1. The only exception is a finals you covered, which is LeBron and Cleveland coming back from 3-1. If the Knicks get this done before you and I speak next, if memory serves, you voted for Andre Iguodala for finals MVP, correct?
1: I did not have a vote, but my colleague had a vote, and I supported his decision to go with Iguodala. Yeah.
0: So this is somewhat similar, because I don't think anybody would argue that Jalen Brunson is the key to everything for the Knicks. But, he's been more or less inefficient, and OG has been awesome on both ends. He's like 58% field goal from three, 55 from just the floor. Do you have a vote this time around?
1: I don't usually find out till the day of, but most likely I will not. I think they'll probably go with our reporters that are more team centric here. But
0: okay.
1: I had this conversation yesterday, kind of digesting game four with some of my colleagues, and are we overthinking to go OG, or is it like this is a Cedric Maxwell, this is a Joe Dumars, this is a Andre Iguodala, and it actually that tells the story of the series? Or is the reason why OG is so effective because, hey, as we saw even on that play with the tip-in, because Jalen Brunson is getting so much attention that De'Aaron Fox is needing to double him at 31 feet away from the basket and leading to OG being able to streak towards the bucket and not get boxed out and have the tip-in because of the gravity that Brunson brings? And then also, let's take a step back and say, would this team even be able to be on the court together as currently constructed if Jalen Brunson didn't take a $113 million pay cut when he signed his last extension with New York in order to give the front office some maneuverability to put this team together? And I know that's not necessarily what the MVP in a series is about, but I do think it's important context to consider. And if you're going to say it's almost like a tie, right? I'm kind of leaning towards, if I had the vote, I would go Brunson, but I think OG is certainly, deserving of consideration, just the same way Cat was deserving consideration after the games one and two. And I think ultimately what that leads you to believe is this is a really good team. And that is a credit to the group that they have, that any given point in the series, you could make an argument for another one of the guys being the most important player.
0: Yeah, well said. Dave, thanks for the time, man. We'll set you loose. Travel safe and be well, okay?
1: All right, take care.
0: All right, Dave McMenamin covers the NBA for ESPN. At MC10 is where you find him. 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Get there. The world of the PGA Tour is up at the RBC Canadian Open in Toronto. And Ben James is your leader through two rounds after carding a 63 today. Ben is 10 under par. Keith Mitchell and Jackson Suber also are at 9 under, I should say. Jesper Svensson, Sam Burns at 9 under par as well. Brooks Koepka, Bryce Garnett at 8 under. Where is Tony after having a good round one? Oh, dear. Oh, wow. Tony had a bad day today. Tony was 3 under yesterday. He's 2 over through 16. He was tied for third, and now he's tied for 40th. Not a good day for our guy. He's through 16, two holes left. Maybe he can get a couple of birdies. All right, we will catch a break. We're going to bring in Nick Olacek coming up in the 4 o'clock hour of the program to talk some Stanley Cup and some Utah Mammoth. We'll do some golf with Paul Pugmire coming up at 4:30 today. But coming up next, we'll kind of reset some of the stuff we were discussing earlier. There's a new twist in the Brendan Sorsby situation with now the Oklahoma AG getting involved. Utah Athletics consummated their deal with Ocho Capital today. What does that mean moving forward? So it is a Friday edition of the program, and it's good to have you with us right here on ESPN 700.
2: Western Once Forward presents this World Soccer Update. Canada and Bosnia in Toronto. Bosnia scored 21 minutes in off a corner kick. It stayed 1-0 until the 78th minute. A tying goal by the Canadian Kyle Larin off a nifty pass from Promise Davis. Just gone final, a 1-1 tie. So Canada ties at home. Mexico won at home yesterday. The nation that's hosting 78 World Cup games is the U.S. Tonight in L.A., U.S. and Paraguay. And Tim Ream asked about this taking place on U.S. soil.
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John Tortorella has guaranteed a game seven in the Stanley Cup final, said he's going to leave his clothes in Carolina. Seems like an awkward choice. So the Stanley Cup playoffs resume on Sunday with game six in Vegas after Carolina was able to get it last night. Going to bring in Nick Olichek coming up in the 4 o'clock hour to talk some Stanley Cup hockey. We'll also do some mammoth offseason. The NHL draft combine is coming gone. So kind of a quiet time right now in the offseason. Of course, it'll get going with free agency in the draft later on in June. And then Paul Pugmire will stop by later on to talk a little golf as the PGA Tour is at the RBC Canadian Championship, the national championship for Canada up north. A little World Cup action tonight, 7 o'clock. The U.S. men's national team will take on Paraguay. Canada and Bosnia tied at one goal apiece a little bit earlier. Not a great look for the Canadians as they're one of the three host countries, along with the U.S. and Mexico. Mexico got their journey started yesterday with a win in a game that featured three red cards. That's the first time that's happened in the history of the World Cup. Want to let you know, got a good show coming up. I think. I don't know who these people are. But In This Moment and Hollywood Undead are taking over the complex on October the 20th. The ESPN 700 wants to send you and your concert buddy to the show. Tune in to OC this week for a chance to score a pair of tickets. All right, just in case you missed it, we have been waiting, honestly, for months, not just weeks, for Utah to finalize their private equity deal with Ocho Capital. And a call was held earlier today where it was announced that the deal is signed. We didn't get a ton of information. Okay, we basically were told that, yes, the deal is done. They announced the leadership of this new company called Crimson Brand Partners. Mark Carlin will be the chairman of the board. They have hired a new CEO. His name is Matt Webb. Chris Camerati joined us a little bit earlier. As Chris pointed out, they didn't disclose specific financial dynamics here, and they decided to not answer any of those questions. So I'm sure, you know, people at the Tribune and the Athletic will do what they can to get any more information about this. Just a couple of pieces from the announcement, because folks around here have been waiting for this. This is from Taylor Randall, quote, "This new company puts the University of Utah at the forefront of developing creative and strategic solutions to the financial challenges facing college athletic programs across the country. Utah will continue to lead out with unique and entrepreneurial ideas for keeping our youth sports programs financially sustainable and foundational to the student experience. The deal, as you guys know by now, according to Yahoo Sports, is expected to infuse up to $500 million. The Yahoo report is $500 million into the U's athletics operations. Now, to Chris's point, we don't know that yet because we haven't seen the financials. And I'm not operating off of any inside information here. I have just surmised and wondered aloud, since Taylor Randall is the president of the school and not only over the athletic department, what other areas of the institution will benefit from this as it pertains to maybe getting a little bit of revenue thrown their way. I mean, there are a lot of things that happen at the University of Utah outside of just the athletic department. There's a world-class hospital. There's obviously different departments. And as we've discussed on this show, since this deal was announced, and I mean, not finalized, it was finalized today, but since the deal was announced, the chasm between academia and athletics is nothing new, right? And I have to wonder if folks in the English department or wherever look at this and say, well, wait a second, we could use some upgrades over here. And Taylor, as the president of the school, has an obligation to everybody, not just the athletic department. Now, when you look at Matt Webb's comments today, so he's the new CEO, his name is Matt Webb, and a lot of conversations about the reports a couple of weeks ago of several members of the athletic department essentially being fired. That's not the language they used because they are learning to speak private equity. But essentially, folks were let go. So as it's outlined, Crimson Brand Partners will manage operations of things like events at the stadiums and arenas, branding, licensing and sponsorships, ticketing and digital media. So that's kind of the deal as we understand it. Matt Webb said they will not have what is called a cut and burn approach to the program. And he said, quote, "I think that's the exact opposite of what we're going to do here.
the thesis for us is we have this incredibly powerful brand, and we're just going to pour more into it. We're going to pour more capital, more resources, and more people into it. What you're going to see is basically content and experiences that the fans want. I'm not sure how they know that yet. And delivering it to them in a way that they're going to be able to enjoy. Our thesis is, second time we've used thesis, if we can build this incredibly powerful brand through in-game experience, activation, concessions, and content, you're going to have this umbrella effect. It was reported by Yahoo that Utah owns 66% of this new company through the university's foundation. University of Utah Growth Capital Partners Foundation is what that's called. And then Otro Capital is going to hold a minority stake, reportedly around 33%. Mark Harlan is going to chair the new company's board. And as I referenced, Mark Webb, the new CEO, former vice president of corporate sponsorships for both the New Orleans Saints and the Pelicans, he is going to be the company CEO. So his background is generating revenue for NBA and NFL teams via corporate sponsorships. More from Mark Webb. Quote, this isn't a sponsorship or a licensing deal. It's a real operating partnership. What Utah is standing up with Crimson Brand Partners will provide Utah athletics with the resources to compete at the highest level and do it in a way that takes pressure off the rest of the university, growing the brand, growing revenue, making game day better, and freeing up university dollars for scholarships, research, and students. They certainly are saying all the right things. So in addition to Webb as the CEO, Alex Schultz, I believe is how you say that. He's going to be the chief commercial officer. He has previously worked with the Kansas City Royals, the New Orleans Saints and Pelicans, and the International Speedway Corporation. A man named Joel Adams will be the chief ticketing officer. Spent 2 decades working in the business, working for the Arizona Cardinals, the LA Clippers, and the Miami Dolphins. And then Garrett Best is going to be the CFO, the chief financial officer. He looks like he comes from more of the tech side, the VC side, leadership roles at MetaConnect, Verisk, Cote Vidi, and Biometrics. Don't know what any of those things are. So according to the Trib, after laying off employees as part of the restructuring, the U says Crimson Brand Partners aims to integrate approximately 15 current Utah Athletic employees and is expected to grow to around 70 employees over the time. Over time, Mark said, quote, those employees are interviewing, going through the process. I anticipate many of them will be working there, and that process is obviously underway. If memory serves, the date of these employees that were laid off is effective June 30th. So that gives you, a few weeks here of employment before you have to figure something out. They're currently at this point when college football is kind of in the quiet part of its calendar. And I don't know if this has happened yet, but hopefully the employees that are not going to be brought back have already been informed so they can go get new jobs. Because if we call this how it is, the people in New York behind Otro Capital don't care about Bob from marketing, who has 3 kids and a mortgage that just lost a job. That's not anything they give a riff about. And I have maintained that I'm not willing to brand this as good or bad yet because we just simply don't know. But if we dig into it a little bit and talk about what could potentially happen here, there are pitfalls that we have to discuss. But before we get there, the context I want to put on top of this is I understand why Taylor Randall and whoever else was involved with this deal did this. It's not hard to draw the conclusion as to why they went in this direction. There's an arms race going on right now that, if we're honest, without something like this, I don't know how Utah athletics keeps up. I just don't. BYU has an international fan base full of very successful alums that have started companies and started MLMs and all the things, right? And a lot of them have already stepped up to the table to write checks to support the institution. And oh, by the way, they have the church behind them. I know we're supposed to say it's not tithing dollars, so let's just say that. But still, the power of the purse in the LDS church is very much real, okay? So BYU and Texas Tech mainly, those two schools in the Big 12, have clearly separated themselves from everybody else in the conference. Kansas got a big donation, and Arizona recently with a big donation. And some of these other schools certainly
have been able to find ways to keep up, but you're going to have to continue to find creative ways to keep up. And I think it's fair to say and safe to say that if Utah had an alumni base that was willing to write checks the way BYU does, or if they had one guy like Cody Campbell, the way Texas Tech seems to, then you're not selling a portion of your future for a cash infusion right now. And that's what this is. There's no other way to put it. There just isn't. There's no way to spin it. Utah, the University of Utah and Utah Athletics have sold a portion of their future earnings to a private equity company in exchange for a cash infusion. That's what's happened. And nothing they can say up there can change that dynamic. Now, again, without the release of the financials, we don't know exactly what this looks like. And until they announce what they're going to do with the revenue, it's hard to analyze what it's going to mean for you as the consumer and the fan. And as I've referenced, that's my bottom line. That's what I want to know, okay? Instead of buying all the propaganda and hyperbole and whatever else is being, because they're all saying the right thing right now, and that's great. That's fine. And again, let me underscore one thing before I get emails and calls. I'm not calling this good or bad right now because I don't know. We have to see how this plays out. We need to get more details. Okay, how much revenue is going to the athletic department? And then how much of that revenue is going to, I don't know, service a little debt, be put into the Huntsman Center, be put into Rice-Eccles Stadium? How much of it will coaches be able to utilize for NIL endeavors to pay players? I don't know any of it. What we were told very early on is this is not a $500 million cash infusion that will then be allowed to be, you know, tapped into to go buy a quarterback. We were told that very early on. But at the same time, when you read some of the language coming out of the announcement, namely, you know, keeping up to be able to compete and to be able to continue to add talent, then a portion of this has to be used to keep up with NIL payments that other schools are making right now in order to get better talent. I mean, again, have no idea how much. Don't know what that looks like. The walking line from Utah, well, not Witt. I mean, obviously, Witt is no longer here, but Witt is the one that every single time he had a microphone in front of him, whether he was doing an interview with the media, whether he was speaking at an alumni event or a Chamber of Commerce event, he said, if we don't have NIL, we don't have anything. Now, Morgan and Alex have been a little more tempered with their messaging, and we've had both of them on this show over the past couple of months, and paraphrasing here, but it's more like we don't want somebody to come here simply because we're paying them the most money. We want somebody to come here because they want the Utah experience. Okay, yeah, I get it. Okay, but like, also you got to pay them money. Also, you have to be among the highest bidders. It's kind of the same thing that the messaging has come, like the messaging in Provo has always been completely

I'm the NBA guy, and we get it, okay? Every time he has a microphone, he hits us over the head with it. So if you want to sell me on that, okay, that's fine. You also were among the highest bidders. And if you weren't the highest bidder, maybe that gives you a smoke screen to be dishonest and, quite frankly, you know, not necessarily forthcoming about how these processes play out. Because if you have the ability, like if you know that one school offered A.J. DeBonta $2 more than you did, then you can use that as a smokescreen to further your messaging that we didn't pay him more than anybody else. He wanted us, even though, again, not true. No matter what the experience is on your campus, no matter what you have to sell recruits in the year of our Lord 2026 in college athletics, if you are not willing to step up to the plate and at least be among the group of the highest bidders, not just with the 20.5 rev share that every school can use, but in addition to that, the NIL money you have in your coffer, if you're not among the highest bidders, you're not going to get in the door. I mean, Sharif Shah talked about this last year. These recruits these days are asking for $30,000 before they even take your phone call. So whether it's Utah or BYU or Texas Tech or whoever, if you don't have deep pockets, and by deep pockets, I am talking about NIL to pay players because you have to get the talent. It's not that hard. It's not rocket science. There's no such thing as a great coach without great players. There's no such thing as a winning program without both. And these days, to have both, you have to have as much money as your peers do. You just do. So I understand why Taylor Randall and the people around him for the past year or so have been trying to come up with initiatives and solutions to put them on par with Texas Tech and BYU in the Big 12. And then across the landscape of the country, the Michigans, sorry, the Ohio States, you know, the Notre Dames, you keep going down the list of the biggest brands in college football, because there is a prescient nature to the necessity of being in that group, which is if this sport continues to change, which it will, because it always has, and if this sport continues to move in the direction that if you're not with those guys over there, which more or less is the Big Ten and the SEC, what's the future of your program? Nobody knows. And that's why a deal like this has been consummated, to at least give you the financial ability to keep up with your peers. Now, what does this mean for you, the fan? What does this mean for you, the Utah consumer? What does this mean for you, the person who has saved up money every year to buy Utah tickets? If you can get season tickets, great. If not, maybe you pick two or three games a year, and that's great. What does this mean for you? The people who this program has been built on your backs, what does this mean for you? Well, to be clear, nobody knows. But if we read the tea leaves a little bit, and if we analyze what deals like this usually mean in sports and other areas of commerce, the private equity playbook is to find a bit of a distressed asset in need, infuse that asset with cash, with more or less a promise, as much as you can on the other side, to receive that money back and then a very healthy return. Does that always happen? No, it doesn't. You know, I think Matt Brown last week said these days these private equity companies are, let's just use the number 10. Let's say they make 10 deals like they just did with Utah, and they hope two or three of them really, really pay off. And if they bat 20 or 30%, and the other seven either break even or lose a little bit of money, then that's their business model. Then they're able to make cash. So there's no guarantee for Otro Capital, because there's no guarantee with stuff like this anyway. I do believe, and I don't, this is not a personal opinion, okay, because I have not heard from anybody that covers college football. And the guests that we have on this show were actually pretty adamant that this Big Ten, Utah to the Big Ten thing, is pie in the sky. This Utah to the Big Ten dynamic is not necessarily something that most people I've spoken to believe to be realistic. But I'll tell you what it is. It is something that people up there, I won't say are counting on, because here's the fact of the matter, okay? And Brett Yormark talked about this as the Big 12 meetings have been going on. Obviously, the Big 12 has been very busy with the Brendan Sorsby situation, but the Big 12 TV rights go to market, I think, 2030, 2031. And as we sit here in 2026, 5 years from now feels about right.
to win Ocho.

0: Capital is going to be like, all right, okay, we've been partners for 5 years. Where's our payout? Okay, where are the revenue streams at now to indicate that we made a sound deal? So to me, I don't know that it's any accident that this deal was consummated in 2026 when these media rights will go to market in 4 or 5 years. That feels pretty intentional to me. Big 12 media rights, what does that look like in 2030, 2031? How much is left over after the Big Ten and the SEC get theirs? Will we finally get this deal passed by Congress? That one portion of the idea, at least on the table, is all these rights go to market together. Now, the Big Ten and the SEC have pushed back on that, and honestly, they should. I don't know why they would ever agree to that. Their media deals have been, will continue to be, much bigger than the Big 12. So if you can get some sort of Big Ten access, which, again, I don't personally believe is on the table, at least I haven't heard from anybody outside of Utah Athletics that it is, but let's say somebody up there knows something that we don't, which is very likely, that maybe there's a possibility that that actually goes down. Then you have your solution. You don't just have your solution to make your private equity partners happy. You have your solution as far as how you're going to survive if you can be a part of that ecosystem instead of this ecosystem, which isn't a bad spot to be in. You could do worse than the Big 12, certainly. Ask Washington State and Oregon State. But if you're not in the SEC or the Big Ten, you still have sleepless nights. You just do. And this is a risk that Utah has taken. Because, again, without seeing the specifics and without seeing the financials, a lot of people that work in this space in a way that I don't believe that there are things that Otro Capital will have access to if Utah Athletics cannot make right their investment. And what does that mean for a publicly owned institution? The state auditor has already expressed her concerns. But again, back to what I perceive to be the most important part as far as what I do on a day-to-day basis is, what does this mean for you guys? What does this mean for the people that listen to Sports Talk Radio, that love Utah football? What does it mean for people that want to just go to a damn game? What does it mean for season ticket holders? What does it mean for corporate sponsors? Okay, if you're a corporate sponsor at the University of Utah, if you haven't received your email or your phone call about what it's going to cost you to have your naming rights on the stadium or have advertisements in and around the stadium or whatever they sell up there, what is that going to cost you now? There's no doubt in my mind it's going to be a lot more expensive. And look, inflation happens. Ticket prices go up no matter what. You know that if you're a season ticket holder. Every year, Utah Jazz, BYU, ticket prices will continue to go up. That's never going to change. But when you read some of the language from the release about, you know, sports being foundational to the student experience, or as Matt Webb said, we want to deliver the experiences fans want. Game day, you know, is going that is the emphasis of a lot of what they're saying. That they're going to change your game day experience. Different concessions, as I referenced last hour, now that the Under Armour deal is gone, what's the new deal with the new apparel company? And then, of course, Utah fans want to buy Utah gear. How much more will that be? These new concessions will probably be higher quality, but guess what? They'll be more expensive, right? Will they do away with some of the lower bowl experiences in the name of bunker suites, where they're just more expensive now to buy season tickets in a suite instead of having the seats that we have in Rice Eccles Stadium? Things, I'm not saying all this is going to happen. I'm saying things like this are on the table. So I wish I could put it in a different way. Maybe the tailgate looks different. The tailgate could use an upgrade, quite frankly. Maybe the area around Rice Eccles Stadium looks different. Of course, the Huntsman Center has needed an upgrade since like 1985. So that's going to be upgraded. Is that enough to get people in the building? I mean, we probably should ask that question. Because it's all fine and good that you're going to upgrade the building. It's all fine and good that you're going to ask for more money from fans for tickets and concessions. You can't put people in the building right now with dirt cheap tickets. Like, there are a lot of things that have to improve for Utah Athletics to be able to continue to motivate people to attend games. If you're going to ask for more, if you're going to ask for more money, if you're going to raise your ticket prices and ask for more for concessions and apparel and parking, you know, whatever it is, the old kind of three-headed monsters, food and bev, ticket rip and merch, right? Those are your sports revenue streams, in-person experiences. Obviously, the bulk of your revenue these days comes from live media rights, as we've already discussed. But while we're waiting for that media deal to go to market in 5 years, make no mistake, the Utah Athletics will be pressured by their new financial partner to find ways to generate revenue. They just will. Hence some of the layoffs we've already seen. Okay. And where is the revenue going to be generated from your fan base while you're waiting for your media rights deal to go to market from your corporate sponsors? Unless there's some other form of revenue that I'm not aware of, those are kind of the nuts and bolts of the thing. So my guess would be Utah Athletics is going to call their corporate sponsors, ask for more money. They're going to change your game day experience and ask you to pay more for it. But again, without the financials actually being released and the refusal to answer the follow-up questions about them, today's announcement was more or less window dressing. However, it is good news that it's actually finally done. And only time will tell whether it is good or bad. I'm not ready to brand it as one or the other. We got to watch it play out. All right, we'll catch a break. We got 2 hours down, 2 hours to go. Nick Olacek is going to join us to talk some hockey. Paul Pugmire for a little golf later on. Then we'll get to the 5 o'clock hour of the show and say goodnight at six right here on ESPN 700.
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0: It is trophy season right now as the World Cup has begun. The U.S. men's national team will start their journey tonight. Pro basketball is playing for the Larry O'Brien Trophy. And in the world of pro hockey, Lord Stanley's Cup is on the line. Our next guest, one of, I'm just going to say our favorite to talk hockey with on a Friday afternoon. Let's welcome in Nick Olichek. What's up, man? How are you?
1: Thanks. You're too kind. You're too kind. A very, very exciting time in professional sports all around the world, and really happy to join you, Spence, and get a chance to talk about what's going on. Because for anybody that has tuned in to even 10 minutes of what's going on right now in the Stanley Cup Final, if you haven't been entertained, you should probably see a doctor and get your pulse checked, because it has been truly one of the most exciting Stanley Cup Finals in recent memory.
0: It sure has. Well said. So Carolina became the second team to score four or more goals in the first five games in a final. The last team was the Canadiens back in the day when they won the trophy. We sit here 3-2 now, Nick. Just give me your overall thoughts on the first five games, and we'll go from there.
1: Oh, my gosh. I mean, I got so many thoughts. Because of the back and forth, no lead being safe, about some of the storylines of the goaltending situation for the Carolina Hurricanes. I mean, that is, to me, been as amazing as a story as any. And hopefully, Spence, we'll have the time to be able to get into that as we kind of dig through it. But I think you just look at the talent level, the experience level, and for Carolina, finally, in recent memory, that they finally got over that hump, and that was kind of the bugaboo for them. Everybody was wondering, could they get past the Eastern Conference Final, having lost two of the last 3 years against the Florida Panthers when they went back to back, and a lot of questions were being wondered about the Hurricanes, about their head coach Rod Brind'Amour. Did they have enough? Could they finally get over the hump and look at what they did? And I had the honor of calling games for the Eastern Final for Sports USA. For NHL radio, and just being around that Carolina room, that's a team that is very focused. They're extremely concentrated, and they've been a well-oiled machine since day one. And it's pretty simple. If you play for Rod Brind'Amour, you're going to work your rear end off. You're going to block shots. You're going to be tough to play against, and you're going to be one of the most conditioned teams in the entire National Hockey League. And are they a big bruising squad? No, they're not. But man, oh man, do they ever play hard, and they make life extremely difficult for the opposition, whether they have a size advantage or maybe a skill advantage on some nights. But you just overall for Carolina, they're one win away from claiming their first Stanley Cup in 20 years. The last time they won it was 2006, and Rod Brind'Amour was a player for the Carolina Hurricanes back then. He was the captain when he raised the cup, and now all of a sudden he's got a chance to raise it again 2 decades later as the head coach. It's pretty special. And look, for Vegas, their backs are against the wall. I mean, it has been an incredible run for them. But the good news, I think, for them is, okay, now they get to go back home. They get to be in front of their raucous fans in one of the best atmospheres in the league. And hopefully, their hopes are that can propel them ahead and try to get them back into the series. But they're going to need their big boys to continue to evolve in this series, and they're going to need those guys like Eichel, like Stone, like Marner. They're going to need a great goaltending performance from Carter Hart, who in this series has shown greatness, and he's also shown being leaky at times. And so I think we've saved a couple of the best games for last towards the end of the series, and I kind of had a thought that this was that these two teams were so even that they could play any way you want, that I just felt like it was a foregone conclusion that it was going to be a close series, that it was going to go six games or seven games. And so if we end up, Spence, getting to game seven in the Stanley Cup Final, I think that will, of course, be appointment television, but I think we'll just culminate in what has been a season that truly has been unforgettable. And just to see how close these games have been, and the seesaw battle here in the final has been, it's been spectacular hockey to watch, whether you're a hardcore hockey fan or whether you're just tuning in for the first time.
0: So Frederik Andersen brings you to the Stanley Cup Final, and Brandon Bussey, Strong Island Zone, which I learned about. I didn't know anything about him. And, yeah. Oftentimes we know in minor league baseball players will toil and toil for years and finally get a call up. And that's what this kid does. And then he gets his first playoff start in a Stanley Cup Final. Yeah. It feels like it's his net, doesn't it, Nick?
1: It does. It does. And, look, for him, what an incredible story for Brandon Bussey. And for those that may not know his story, he was undrafted. He played in all three professional leagues, the ECHL, which essentially, for those that may not know, is kind of like AA baseball. He played in the American Hockey League, which is like AAA baseball, one step below the National Hockey League. And then all of a sudden he comes in and he has an unbelievable season for Carolina. And he ends up splitting the games with Freddie Anderson this year. Each guy played around 30 games and what a season. And then he ended up earning a 3-year contract extension for just under $2 million per year. So it was really kind of a year, Spence, where Freddie was healthy, then he wasn't, and all of a sudden now, yeah, he heated up at the right time. And then we get to the playoffs. Freddie Anderson is cruising through the playoffs, and a story that maybe a lot of casual fans or those that aren't following the game nonstop may not know is that Freddie Anderson is dealing with one hell of a loss in his life. His great friend, his agent, Claude Lemieux, passed away seemingly, I think it was, a week and a half or 2 weeks ago. And Claude Lemieux wasn't just Freddie Anderson's agent. And all you need to do is go online and find the interview that Freddie Anderson did when talking about it. Like to me, this is so much bigger than hockey. This has to do with a loss of such an important life. Again, there could be a multitude of reasons why Freddie Anderson hasn't dressed the last two games, and yes, struggled early on here in the Stanley Cup Final. But dealing with that immense loss cannot be understated. It cannot be seen as no reason why. So, okay. We wish the very best, and we hope that Freddie Anderson gets through this, whatever he's dealing with. If that is mainly it, or if there's an injury, a lot of it is kept in the dark, which rightfully so, because that's his privacy. But then, Spence, as you know, in the professional sports world, in the hockey world, it's next man up. And Brandon Bussey has come in, and he's done unbelievable. I mean, he came in game three, played 45 and a half minutes. He made 18 saves. And then everybody was wondering, okay, geez, well, Freddie Anderson was pulled. Bussey played unbelievable, gave him a chance to win. Now, that was the massive attempted comeback, and Vegas ended up winning. Okay. So then the question was, who's going to start game four? Is it going to be Anderson? Is it going to be Bussey? And then here comes Brandon Bussey to start game four, 18 saves and a win. And then, of course, you got to ride the hot hand. You got to ride the guy that has given you some success. Then he starts game five, makes 22 saves, and now – a guy that was undrafted, a guy that has seemingly come out of nowhere, a guy that is a late bloomer, is one win away from getting his name etched onto the Stanley Cup. And it's a little bit of history, too, for what Bussey has done. The first goalie to win his first two playoff starts in the Cup Final. Pretty incredible. And just to see the confidence and where he's come from, and his family's been around. There's been some interviews with his family as well. It has truly been one of those amazing stories, and one of those, you know, stories that you could only have happen in the Stanley Cup Final and in the playoffs, just because there's something about this sport that always brings the best out of people. Yes, but usually will lead to some pretty amazing storylines, and Brandon Bussey has certainly been one of those. And it just goes to show too, Spence, that you need multiple goaltenders in a Stanley Cup run to win. One guy could run into a tough run of form. He could get hurt, whatever it is. It is so vital to have two goaltenders that you absolutely trust. And so we hope that Freddie Anderson is doing okay and hanging in there. But for Brandon Bussey, it's been a pretty incredible story. And so a huge credit to him for sticking with it. And he is such a beacon for any player, any athlete, any person who might be a late bloomer in life and you're not picked. Okay, well, what are you going to do to try to make a difference and get to where you want to get to at the end of the day? So I think it's a story that transcends hockey. And it is, if it ends up being the Carolina Hurricanes as the Stanley Cup champions, what an incredible storyline that will be.
0: May I ask you what the reaction was in the hockey world with the Claude Lemieux news, Nick? Yeah, well, since you brought it up, I mean, I was stopped in my tracks. I'm like, wait, someone like that? It just goes to show you, you just never know what people are going through, yeah?
1: Yeah, it was shocking. And kind of the you know, the scariest part, Spence, is 3 days before he passed, and it is out there in public knowledge, and it was noted by a lot of folks that had, you know, some folks that had made the public comments about sharing, you know, how much his loss meant to them, and you know, and him, you know, having taken his life, you know, it's so sad. I don't think sad is enough of a word. But I guess if there's something that we as a society can learn from it, and it's just so much easier said than being done. But if you're going through something, if there's something that's making you question your will to live, just know that there are people in your life that will be worse off if you are not here. Because everybody, I'm a firm believer, is that everybody has a role in life. Everybody has a reason to be here. Everybody has a duty to do while they're on this earth. And look, there's a lot of people that are going through a lot, but I just hope and I pray that anybody who needs help can go out and get it and can search for it. Because it is available, whether it's therapy, whether it's talking with friends, family. And you know what, Spence, one thing I've struggled a lot with in my life, if I can open up, is that I don't talk about my problems. I don't talk about the stresses that I have. I keep that bundled in because I don't want to make somebody else's life harder because I'm spewing my problems to them. Recently in my life, I discovered that's a way to get closer to people. That's a way to develop even stronger relationships. That's a way to get advice. That's a way to get by the tough patch that you're going through. And it's okay. It's okay to ask for help. If you're not feeling good, it's okay to go to the doctor. If you're really struggling mentally, you don't have to keep it in. And know that your family, your friends, the people that love you, healthcare professionals, they're there to help, because the world is a much worse place when people leave Earth before they're supposed to. And so the Claude Lemieux, the news was just awful. I know there's a lot of people affected by it, and you know, it's just really sad, but hopefully it is one more reminder that if there's anybody out there listening right now, you're going through a tough time, there are people that are there for you. It's okay to take that step. It's okay to take that leap, because that could be the difference between being happy and continuing to be in a rough state.
0: Yeah, well said. I mean, June is coined as Mental Health Month, so something to definitely continue to discuss and make sure that folks out there hear exactly what you just said, Nick. So I appreciate that. Look, the favorite to win the Conn Smythe right now is Jordan Staal, who won a cup at the age of 20. And now he's about to turn 38 years old, 5 straight games with a goal. I mean, my goodness, what do you make of this storyline?
1: He's been special, and what a cool story that he's doing it in Carolina. You mentioned the Stanley Cup that he won with the Pittsburgh Penguins much earlier in his career. He's the definition of brain and brawn. Massive guy. I had a chance to interview him when I was doing the Eastern Conference Final, and like, I've got pretty good sized hands, Spence, and like he's just swallowed mine up. Like he's been such a handful to cover, to defend, to hold up, to stop, and you mix that overwhelming strength that he plays with such an intense and immense hockey IQ. You've got a guy that is playing at a level that maybe he hasn't played at ever in his career, considering the, you know, the goal scoring that he's had in this series. Not even just the 5 goals, but how about the faceoff, Don? He's always been a great faceoff guy, but he's at 68% in a Stanley Cup final. How about this? You want a little bit of history, a nugget that's going to make you sit there and chew on it?
0: Yes, sir.
1: Well, we haven't seen somebody score goals in the first five games of a Stanley Cup final in 70 years.
0: Jeez.
1: 70 years. That's going back when there wasn't even color TV spent. like what he's doing in terms of producing offense, but also leading this group as the captain, it has been amazing to see. And if the Carolina Hurricanes are able to close out and win the Stanley Cup on Sunday, to me, as you had mentioned, it is a foregone conclusion that Jordan Staal is going to be the Conn Smythe winner. And I think on the other side of the coin is if Vegas is able to surmount this comeback and find a way to come back in the series, win game six and then win game seven in Carolina, I think Mitch Marner has been spectacular. I mean, what an unbelievable story. He leaves Toronto. It was rough sledding there for the hometown kid. A lot of pressure. I think some undue, hatred is probably the best way to put it, sent his way. And, yeah, did he always come up in the biggest of moments? There were some times where he came a little bit short, but, boy, oh, boy, was he ever one of the most elite players in the league when he was there. So all of a sudden now he's in Vegas, new lease on life, clean slate, playing on a team that has Stanley Cup pedigree, and look at what Mitch Marner has done here in the playoffs. I mean, he has just found a way to take over games. He's got, had a hat trick earlier in the series too. So, I think you look at both teams and yeah, you could point to this guy and that guy and say, that guy's having a good series and this guy's having a good series. But for me, if you're looking for Conn Smythe nominees for both teams, it's Jordan Staal and it's Mitch Marner, depending on who ends up winning the Stanley Cup.
0: So John Tortorella gives the guarantee, Nick. He says, I'm leaving my clothes in Carolina. We're going to be back. We're going to find a way. What'd you make of that? Going out on a limb, what'd you make of that?
1: I love it. I love it because, look, I think John Tortorella, to me, is a hell of a hockey coach. Yes, does he rub some people the wrong way? Does he demand a lot from his players? Does he have an ability to go back at a media member if he doesn't like a question? Yes. But at the end of the day, if you know anything about John Tortorella, and all you got to do is go online and type in John Tortorella and then animals, he does so much work with animals, with horses, with dogs. He is a tremendous person. And you just look at what he's done this year. He came in with eight games left in the regular season and completely turned Vegas around. And it's not even like he came in and he waved a magic wand and he said, we're going to change up our system. He has an ability to motivate men at the highest level and get the most out of them and push the right buttons. So no matter how it turns out, I hope he continues to coach in this league. Is he old school? Yeah, he is. Well, you know what? Last time I checked, sometimes a little old school is needed here in the new school because, there are times where you need a kick in the rear, figuratively speaking. You need a guy to hold you accountable. You need a guy to really let you know what's on his mind and not leave you in a gray area. So, and with all that being said, too, the guy that was let go, Bruce Cassidy, he is an absolutely tremendous coach. And what's gone on with him not being able to speak to Edmonton because Vegas hasn't allowed permission, that's a whole nother tangent and storyline. But right there, Tortorella, Bruce Cassidy, two unbelievable coaches that have won at the highest level and two guys that in my eyes will and should have jobs in this league, for as long as they can and want, because I think the game is better for having those guys in it. But to the heart of your question, Spence, I love that. Because you got to be outward, because I'm sure he is very outward like that with his team behind closed doors. And for him to make it very known in the media, I think that gives even more positivity and energy to his group, knowing that if the coach is leaving the clothes in the hotel room, the players better do it too. And whenever it's bulletin board material, stuff like that, I love it as long as it doesn't cross any boundaries. And to me, that's a confident guy. Confident in his team, talking about what he wants and how he sees this playoff Stanley Cup final going the rest of the way.
0: So if I told you Colton Sissons was going to have as many goals as Jack Eichel during the playoffs, you probably would have told me I was crazy. And I did look it up, Nick. In 2023, when they won the cup, he had six. So it's not like he and this is what he does. He also has 20 assists. So let's give him some credit for doing what he does. But two goals in the playoffs. I would imagine that's kind of surprising to you.
1: Yeah, and I think Jack Eichel first and foremost, if you just look at the kind of player, you know, that he's been in his career, he had 27 goals this year, 28 last year, 30 the year before that, 27 the year before that. He had a 36 goal season in Buffalo. But to me, you know, this is a guy that is an elite playmaker. He is the kind of guy that is always looking first to set up a teammate to make a pass. And sometimes that's just that's the inner dynamic and mindset mentality of a player is that, okay, well, even if there's a shot there, I'm going to try to wait, find a teammate and then look for the play in behind. And he is one of the very best drivers and playmakers in the league. But yeah, obviously you'd like some more goal scoring production from him. No question. And could he be a guy that in the next two games could get two goals or three goals? Yeah, because that's the type of ability that he has, and he can kind of turn it on out of nowhere, even though you mentioned that the goal-scoring tallies have been quite low. You mentioned the 20 assists. To me, that just tells a story that, yeah, should there be a few more goals on there? Yeah, absolutely. But I think that tells the story of a guy that leans more facilitation as opposed to always looking for the shot.
0: So how does Vegas get this done coming up at home on Sunday night? You know, they had, I think, 10 penalty minutes, and Carolina had a couple of power play goals.
1: Yeah,
0: so
1: very uncharacteristic. Because, you know, especially recently, but for most of their history, Vegas has been a team that has been pretty disciplined, especially considering the way that they play, where they've got some bruisers. And you mentioned Colton Sissons, who's a guy that plays the game the right way. He plays it hard. Keegan Kolesar is another one of those guys. Braden McNabb on the back end, who I can't even believe he's still standing up straight after taking that puck right in the face earlier in the series, which led to 20 or 30 stitches, and then he was back the next game. Pretty amazing hockey players in general and in the playoffs. But for Vegas, I think it's really good for them to have 2 days off today, off tomorrow, and then game six at home in Vegas on Sunday. I think these are 2 days where I really don't think there's any major changes they need to make, Spence. I think it's just a couple of bounces and executing their game plan. That's what's going to be the difference, and finding a way to come through in the moments where they do get chances, because they had some chances last game they were not able to bury. I don't think that they should hate the way that they played. I really don't. I thought they had their opportunities, unable to convert at enough of a clip that they should have if they wanted to be in that game and find a way to win it. Another huge storyline here, Spence, is the status of William Karlsson. He is a guy that over the years maybe hasn't gotten as much notoriety as I think he should. An outstanding two-way center. And he took a pretty nasty collision. And I had heard online and seen that he actually left the arena to go get some more imaging done at a local hospital. So that's not good. And then I was listening to the 32 Thoughts podcast today with Elliot Friedman and Kyle Bukauskas, and they said, you know, there is a possibility that there's something could be broken in terms of his arm. I mean, that's a massive loss. That's depth up the middle. That's a guy that goes both ways. He plays a very strong 200-foot game. And so when you're being without a guy like that, somebody's got to come in and make a difference. And the guys that are still in the lineup, they got to find a way to make up for the unbelievable efforts that he has brought all playoffs long. So I think the combination of having a couple of days just to rest, to get their minds right, and to know that the series isn't done. You win one game, and then it's up to anybody. And then it's the game that you dream about, Game 7, Stanley Cup Final. Like, if you can't get up for that, then I question why you're even playing. So with all that being said, they need their best guys to come through. Now, you could say the same for Carolina. Svechnikov, Aho, they came alive last game. Both those guys haven't been playing. Are they hurt? Well, I'm sure that there's probably something going on there. Again, nobody's healthy this time of the year. But for both these teams, but especially Vegas, with backs against the wall, they need their top guys to be playing at levels that they haven't even played at in the playoffs so far. Guys like Marner, guys like Stone, like Eichel, Shea Theodore in the back end. And the last key I will leave you with, Spence, for Vegas, Carter Hart is going to need to be spectacular. Carolina can smell the blood in the water. They say the Stanley Cup is going to be in the building. They're going to be all revved up. But Carter Hart is going to need to make sure that, any sort of leakiness that he's had early in the series is that he plugs those holes. Because I think if Vegas can find a way to win, a huge storyline will be Carter Hart and how well he's able to play in Game 6.
0: What's your gut tell you? Is Tortorella going to go get a suit, or are we done at Sunday night?
1: I'm always pushing for Game 7, man.
0: Yes, sir.
1: I am. I think when teams have their backs against the wall, John Tortorella won a Stanley Cup in 2006. There's a lot of pride in that room. And they're playing at home, and that's one of the more intense environments in the entire league. I think Vegas wins on Sunday. And boy, oh boy, appointment television, Game 7 Stanley Cup final, Spence. How does that sound? That's what I'm hoping for.
0: That's all we want. Hey, before I set you loose, of course, let's do a little mammoth, and then we'll let you get out of here. The way I'll ask the question is there anything to be learned from either of these two teams playing for the Cup that we could kind of apply to what the Mammoth need to do to kind of take that next step of growth next year?
1: Yeah, I think it's just it's gaining the experience. And look, Vegas has gone through some trying times. Look, it's their third Stanley Cup final appearance in their 9 years as a franchise. That is immaculate. Like, I don't really know. I'd love to compare that to other sports, the other three major sports, and see it in a team's first 9 or 10 years, three finals appearances. Like, it's pretty special what they've done. But there was also, a time where they didn't make the playoffs, and they had to take a step back in order to jump forward. And Carolina, they're also a perfect example. The last 5 years, 6 years, everybody's been waiting. Can they get over the hump? Yes, they're gonna be a team that is a top three team in the league in the regular season. But when they get into the playoffs, they can't get over that hump. They can't win in the playoffs. Well, look what they did this year. They found a way to eventually get through it. They made some additions to their roster. They tried to get Mikko Rantanen, didn't end up working. So, okay. So then they call an audible. Eric Tulsky, their general manager, does. Brings in Logan Stankoven. They bring in Taylor Hall. What a playoff Taylor Hall has had. He's leading their team in goals with 12. In the goaltending position, well, we've already discussed that. At times, the bit of the circus that's been, just in terms of one guy going in, Anderson getting hurt. I mean, this is even dating back for the last couple of years. They had Pyotr Kochetkov as well. So now Brandon Pusty has come in, and look what he's done. So I think all of that being said, when you kind of turn all of that and point the flashlight at the Utah Mammoth, is that I think they're right where they need to be. I really do. They're 2 years into this thing, and let's look at the rightful expectations where this team is at. Year one, let's be competitive. Let's be in the mix towards the end of the year. They were. At the conclusion of year one, going into the summer, Bill Armstrong, general manager and president of hockey operations, Chris Armstrong, they said very clearly, playoffs are our expectation, and look what they did in year two. Had a great regular season where they're ups and downs, yes, as is going to be the case for any team. They get into the playoffs. They win a couple of games, three home games in front of the best fans in the National Hockey League at the Delta Center, and they end up losing to a team that's two wins away from winning the Stanley Cup final. So I don't think they're that far off, but to me, that just shows the progress. How about Andre Tourney? There's another storyline mixed within this. Each of the last 6 years, his winning percentage has gone up. There's only two other coaches in the league's history that have done that in six consecutive seasons. So I think when you look at how the roster's been built, Cooley's going to be around for forever. Dylan Gunther, the same. Nick Schmaltz signs an 8-year deal. These are the building pieces. Gorel Melka's going to be around for another couple of years. So you're starting to build this team the right way. And could there be, and should there be, and will there be additions to the roster to get a little bit bigger, get a little bit more depth, especially through the middle of the ice? Yeah, I think that's something that is probably in this team's future. We're going to see how it all shakes out. I don't get paid the big bucks to make those decisions, but right now, when I compare the two teams in the Stanley Cup final to the Utah Mammoth, I think that this team is very much on the right track. Especially considering how this team's success year in and year out, and in the first 2 years here in Utah, have continued to progress. So I think there's a lot to like right now. There's a lot to like about the vision moving forward. And my hope is that a couple of years from now, the Utah Mammoth are still playing in the playoffs, because, they got better and better each year. And the last thing I will say is that the experience for some of these young guys, first real intense playoff action for Gunther, for Cooley, that is such a valuable experience because those guys know now what to expect. It's never going to get easier, but you develop the tools mentally and physically to know how to not just survive, but thrive at the most important time of the season.
0: Nick, great stuff as always, man. Appreciate the time. Have an excellent weekend. Let's swing a golf club soon, okay?
1: The pleasure is mine, Spence. You got it, man. Keep in touch and keep up the great work.
0: The great Nick Olacek from the Utah Mammoth broadcast team. He's been doing some playoff hockey for the radio side of things at NOlacek16 on social. He's on both Twitter and Instagram is where you find him. Always appreciate his time. All right, we'll catch a break. Coming up on the other side, let's see, I don't know, a decade ago or so, the two biggest and most powerful figures in pro golf were Phil Mickelson and Tiger Woods. My, how things have changed. We'll do some golf with Paul Pugmire coming up on the other side. We'll get to the 5 o'clock hour of the drive, then say goodnight at 6 on a Friday right here on ESPN 700.
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13: 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A lot has changed since the last time the U.S. hosted a World Cup game. That was 1994, and back then there was no Major League Soccer. The U.S. had not been in the World Cup for 44 years and certainly didn't have players who play in the best leagues in the world like they have now. Tonight in Los Angeles, it's the U.S. versus Paraguay, with the U.S. considered to be a slight favorite. Both coaches are from Argentina. The new U.S. coach is Mauricio Pochettino. While he's not American, the Canadian coach, Jesse Marsh, is. He played and coached in MLS in Canada, who had an 0-6 World Cup record in its history. Today got a 1-1 tie with Bosnia in Toronto. The Canadians tying the game in the 78th minute with just their third ever World Cup goal. So both teams get 1 point in Group B. With this World Soccer Update, John Stashower, Westwood One Sports.
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0: Got the forecast in front of me. It's 84 degrees and sunny, so there's no way Paul Pugmire is on the other end of this phone line, correct?
1: I'm actually here.
0: Oh, welcome back, buddy. How are you?
1: Good. How are you doing?
0: I'm good. Let's see. 84 tomorrow, 84 Sunday. What do we got on tap? Where are we swinging to this weekend?
1: There'll be a little golf this weekend. I'm actually playing in a tournament at Ochre Hills out in Tooele. Looking forward to that.
0: Very nice. All right, Paul. We need to start with some uncomfortable news here. You know, once upon a time, not that long ago, Phil Mickelson and Tiger Woods were the two best golfers on the planet. They were the two most powerful golfers in the PGA Tour ecosystem. And what a fall from grace. I mean, we've talked about Tiger. He's back from treatments, and hopefully he's getting better, and maybe we'll see him play soon. I don't know. But Phil Mickelson, the PGA Tour is not interested in him. LIV Golf is crumbling right before his eyes. And now he has his membership at his own club revoked after an alleged misconduct with an employee. Penny for the thoughts of his bride. I don't even know what to ask you outside of your thoughts on an incredible fall from grace by a guy that a lot of people thought was as talented as anyone ever to pick up a golf club.
1: Yeah, absolutely. And my mind immediately went to Amy as well, his wife. She's a Salt Lake woman. A few moments with her here and there over the years. She is gracious and kind and lovely in every way. And my gosh, I hope she's okay. Phil Mickelson, you are right. One of the most talented players ever to touch a club. One of the most vibrant personalities in the game. Dominated the ecosystem of his time as much as he could with Tiger Woods being of the same age. But he has lost his way. There's no question about it. It is sad. It is frustrating. There's more questions than answers, but there's no denying that he's lost.
0: So as the story goes, and I can't corroborate any of this. I mean, I've got the Athletics report pulled up. I know the Golf Channel did something on this too. I'm sure ESPN has it. He was in the middle of a round and was told that he had to exit immediately. And by the time the sun had set, this Farms Golf Club had taken down any picture of him. Like, there was no sign that he was ever there. I don't know, man. Like, these are all allegations. Everybody deserves due process. That's what America is founded upon. I understand that. But to take that type of divisive action, or I should say decisive action in that moment, it has to indicate these allegations are very, very serious.
1: Very serious. And we don't know exactly what they are, other that they involved inappropriate interactions or contact of some kind with a female employee. And one thing we do know based on the actions the club took is that, the club leadership in a position of knowledge, they believe the woman, which I think we should default to. And they felt they had enough to take action. They knew what it would be worldwide news. They know who Phil Mickelson is. They know that his prominence, and they knew that it would become a worldwide story, and it did immediately. And yet they still took the action. And so you're right. That tells us a whole bunch that we can just kind of wait to see details come out about. But it tells us a lot right there.
0: So with this news, you have the SEC insider trading scandal where he was found to have made some investments in order to pay back some gambling debts, the involvement with the Saudis, with LIV, everything that this situation has now manifested itself. Is there a way back at some point for Phil to be part of the PGA Tour family once again and be received? Or do you feel like this ship has absolutely sailed?
1: I believe in redemption. I believe in second chances and third. I don't see a pathway back right now based on what we know. There might be things happen later. There might be new information. There might be new occurrences.
2: maybe Phil steps up and takes some responsibility for what is going on. He has not done a lot of that so far. But based on what we know today, I don't see a path.
0: All right. Before we look at what's going on right now, let's look back a little bit as the memorial was last weekend and JT Poston was able to get that done. I think a lot of people felt like it was a long time coming for this kid. Yeah.
2: Yeah, no doubt. It wasn't. It's not a huge surprise to see JT play well and win. He is such a laconic personality. Even when he's in the spotlight, he's not in the spotlight. But he's a good player, heck a player, and a terrific putter statistically and just passing the sniff test and the eye test. He's one of the best putters on tour. It's a little surprising that he doesn't win more. But it's not a surprise when he puts it together and wins. I was very happy to see him get this tournament on this golf course. As we discussed previously, it's not a major, but it's in the tier below that. And I was very happy for JT.
0: So Tony last week, we'll get to Tony this week. There's a good story and a bad story to tell, but Tony last week, top 30. It's not top five. It's not top 10, but it's 140K and it's a little progress. Yeah,
2: it absolutely is. And last week he put together four good rounds, which wasn't able to do this week. I'm sure that's where you're going. And that's

0: puzzling, but he still has not demonstrated an ability to go round to round week to week so far this season, and we're getting into June now, right? But he very definitely has demonstrated the ability to put together good rounds. Okay, that's great. Fantastic. Step in the right direction. Now he's got to lace together four of them and then do it a couple of weeks in a row to get back to where he was, which is to say an upper echelon player on the world scene. He's not there yet.
1: So moving over to the national championship for our friends up north, the RBC Canadian Open. First of all, kind of give us a little background, a little history on the tournament, and then they're at Osprey Valley in Toronto, the North Course. Tell us about the track.
0: Yeah, first of all, history on the tournament. It's one of the great championships in the world. It is a national championship for a really terrific sporting nation that has produced some great golfers. Of course, our favorite Canadian is and always will be Mike Weir, who, you know, an adopted Utah, who won the Masters in 2004. And Mike, his nationality of sporting play remains Canada, though he's very definitely a Utah resident. The tournament has always been very high on everybody's list. It is one of these events that just brings out great play from great players all the time. Osprey Valley is a fascinating golf course designed by Canadian architect Doug Carrick, inspired by Carrick's visit to Ireland, in particular Port Moronic, and it is one of these things that he was blown away by what he saw in Ireland, and he tried to mimic some of what was going on over there in Ireland, and he really developed a great facility at Osprey Valley.
1: Tell us about Ben James, leader at 10 under. Don't know anything about this kid.
0: Yeah, he is a great story, and so is the story that got him there. This is a success story from the PGA Tour. He is the leader, so therefore the winner of this year's PGA Tour University program, which is a point system for college players, and the player who finishes number one in the PGA Tour U, they call it, that player gets instant access to the PGA Tour. Well, James from Virginia, he finished up a terrific career, four-year All-American at UVA, and he was this year's leader at PGA Tour U. He goes up to Canada, laid down a slick little 63 today, which he was chasing a 67 on Thursday. He very clearly a high pedigree player coming out of this terrific program that I so admire and really enjoy with getting the college players instant access. And he's making it pay. It would be fun to see what he does this weekend.
1: How many of the players who decided not to play this week are looking ahead to next week at Shinnecock?
0: All of them.
1: Okay.
0: Everybody, you know, it's our national championship on one of the great golf courses in the world, a top five golf course in the world every year by every measure. And U.S. Open at Shinnecock just doesn't get better than that.
1: Safe to say a lot of the guys going low this week probably will not go low next week. Is that fair to say?
0: That's fair to say, except we've got Brooks Koepka sitting at T7 up in Canada right now. Koepka won the last time that this the U.S. Open was played at Shinnecock. Koepka seems to be trending. Now, he's always must-watch TV. He's always interesting. But with his whole background, Liv coming back, playing his way back in, getting into form, seems to be in form up in Canada, heading to Shinnecock. Yeah, my eyes on Brooks Koepka this week.
1: Give me just, 3 to 5 names of players next week you think are going to be there on Sunday.
0: Well, you have to start the conversation with Scheffler. There's whether he does it or not, you have to start the conversation there. I want to see Brooks Koepka go back to Shinnecock and make some noise. I think that's going to be an awfully lot of fun. I've got my eye on Denny McCarthy, who won down at Black Desert. He's a power game, and and Shinnecock wants that. I think that's going to be a long shot, but a player to keep your eye on. And

0: then, of course, we all want to see Rory play well, don't we?
1: Yeah, it depends on what kind of mood he's in. If he acts like a baby, I don't know. It just depends on how he handles himself. Hey, before we find out what's going on the program tomorrow, a little birdie has informed me that our guy Paul Pugmire has become the latest recipient of the UGA Gold Club Award. Paul, I'm clapping in my studio. I'm clapping. Way to go, buddy. Congratulations. Well earned. Tell us about this, and what does it mean to you to be on this list?
0: I am deeply, deeply honored. The Gold Club is, the UGA promotes it as its highest honor. I'll take them at their word. It's given to somebody who makes a difference in the game, and I'm deeply honored, deeply grateful, not only for this award, but for the things I get to do that allow me even to be considered. I get to run First Tee. I love the kids. I love that program. I love being able to do that. I get to be on the radio on ESPN 700 and talk about golf. And I'd be sitting around talking about golf whether I had a mic in front of me or not. So it's such a privilege, and I'm just deeply grateful for it.
1: Do you feel like I was snubbed?
0: I think that there's a lot of years that this is yet to come, and there's that you're going to be in consideration.
1: I'm obviously just joking, Paul. Happy for you. Happy for you. Nobody loves golf like Paul Pugmire. As I often say, find something to love the way Paul Pugmire loves golf. What's coming up on the show tomorrow?
0: There is a lot of junior golf going on in Utah right now. The UGA's Junior Championship was held today, finished up just this afternoon at Park Meadows. We're going to have winners on the show from that. And then tomorrow, Saturday, up at Bonneville, the Utah Golf Association's Junior Championship kicks off. So the elite junior players in the state are all going. Plus, we're going to have Zach Blair on the show. Zach Blair is U.S. Open savant, baby. He has an amazing ability to qualify for the U.S. Open. He qualified again this year, and he is going back to Shinnecock. And we're going to talk to Zach about getting through this grueling qualification process that he just does year and year, time and time again. It's an amazing thing. Zach Blair is on the show tomorrow.
1: Very nice. Paul, have a great show. Thank you for the time, and have a great weekend.
0: Thank you, Spencer.
1: All right, Paul Pugmire, Utah Golf Radio. Before we break, it's time for another Uinta Golf PGA update. 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The PGA Tour is up north for the RBC Canadian Open before the U.S. Open next week. Ben James is your leader at 10 under par. Tony Finau had an excellent day one, but will not be playing the weekend. Or will he? Is he at the cut line? Oh, wait. He actually might make the weekend. He's 2 under par for the tournament, 3 over today, and the projected cut line is 2. So if things stay as they are, Tony actually will play the weekend. All right, 3 hours down, 1 hour to go. Final hour of the program on this Friday afternoon comes your way next on ESPN 700.
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18: On a warm summer's evening, on a train bound for nowhere, I met up with a gambler. We were both too tired to sleep, so we took turns of staring out the window at the darkness till boredom overtook us. And he began to speak. He said, "Son, I've made a life out of reading people's faces, knowing what the cards were."
1: Day two of the World Cup, U.S. men's national team will kick off at 7 o'clock tonight on Fox. Taking on Paraguay, a team they beat 2-1 back in November. And I'm just going to go out on a limb as a result of this bump that our next guest picked, that Chris Camerani is sitting in front of his television with his prediction market app in front of him, pondering whether or not he should put a little action on the U.S. men's national team tonight. Is that accurate?
19: I'm staring at Ryan Reynolds on my laptop. So close.
1: Are you watching a movie, or why are you watching Welcome to Wrexham? Why are you just staring at Ryan Reynolds on your laptop?
19: Ryan Reynolds, known Canadian, in attendance for Canada's match against Bosnia, Spence, which I know you have on the TV in the studio right now.
1: Budget issues at Broadway Media mandate that I'm following on my computers. It's still 1-0.
19: Still 1-0, 77th, 78th minute now. Seems to be a lot of budgetary issues going around.
1: Yeah, let's not dig into that. Right now, we'll just move on. Tonight, U.S. men's national team, Paraguay, and then we'll kind of expand from there. Expanded field. So if you win your first match, it almost ensures that you get out of group. Just how big is this for the U.S. men's national team tonight?
19: Monumental.
1: Wow.
19: I mean, this is how's that adjective for you? This is a group that still hasn't proven that it can be an apex team. And it's a team that believes it can be an apex team. What an equalizer right now by Canada. I hope you have it turned on, but I know you don't. 1-1.
1: Budgetary issues. 1-1. All right. There you go.
19: 79th minute. LA Paraguay tonight. This is a team that, you know, wholly believes that they can be part of that elite, but they haven't proven it at the international level. They just haven't, Spence. I mean, we talk about this being the golden generation of U.S. soccer talent, and I'm not saying that it's not the most talented roster the U.S. has ever had. I believe it is. But talent doesn't always equate to results. And you're playing on home turf. You're playing against a team that's good. Like, listen, a lot of people looked at this initial group when it was revealed and said, like, oh, that's a manageable group. But it is not an easy group by any means, because you have three different teams who play three different distinct styles of soccer. And Paraguay's good, man. Like, this is a team that qualified, you know, as a team out of South America, which, as you know, is, you know, as deep as any continent in the world. So, you know, this is when Poch's lineup decisions, substitution patterns, style of play, Spence Check hits three in the back, five mm-hmm. in the back. What's he going to do? Mm-hmm. Like, we're here now and everything is under the microscope, as it should be. But to your point, if you can get 3 points in this game, it makes everything a hell of a lot easier, because you're going to be for a rock fight against Australia. And then you can make an argument that Turkey is probably the most seasoned team in this group and is by no means an easy matchup for the U.S.
1: So last time these two teams played, the U.S. won 2-1, and it ended in a bit of a brawl. And I was listening to, by the way, you guys over at The Athletic have the best World Cup coverage going. So I was listening to, there's a video on your site. Somebody was breaking down just like the mindset of soccer in Paraguay, where they don't view themselves as artists. They view themselves as warriors, right? Like, they want to fight. They don't score a ton of goals, but it's tough to crack them, and it's going to be a physical match. And yeah, the match in November ended with one of the U.S. men's national players in a headlock. So are we in for a bit of a fight tonight?
19: I think so. I mean, listen, if you're Paraguay, let's pretend like we're from Paraguay for a second, which sounds awesome. I've always wanted to go to Asuncion, but you are playing the host nation on their turf in the first game of World Cup. So it would behoove you to mix it up, muck it up a little bit, introduce a little Dunsethery, as they say. So Paraguay, a very talented team, but I don't think they're going to sit back and want to tiki-taka around the U.S. They're going to want to muck things up a little bit, especially because they know that the strength of this team and the only way this team really feels comfortable is when they have the attack coming. Like, you know, you mentioning what somebody at The Athletic described as Paraguay, you could have made that argument about the U.S. men's national team for the better part of the last three decades. So the irony is very thick.
1: Now, again, you tell me, our strength is thought to be, I guess we're calling him Jedi Robinson. Okay, so we've got our guy Jedi Robinson.
19: He calls himself Jedi, Spence, which I think is the antithesis of what Jedis are. But when you score worldly like that, when he did the other day against Germany, I guess you can call yourself whatever you want for the time being.
1: No, you can't. That's not allowed.
19: You can't.
1: George,
19: you're right.
1: George Costanza right. Wanted T-Bone. He's Coco the monkey. You can't have T-Bone. It's already taken. Anyway, but I guess that's what we're going with. So Robinson on one side, then Sergiño Dest on the other, right? That seems to be where we're strong on the flanks. And then, you know, our best players are clearly in the attack. Pochettino took, what, like 5 or 6 center backs? None of them are all that great. And then we have an MLS keeper in between the pipes, I think. I think he's going Freeze instead of Turner. So kind
19: well,
1: of
19: Turner's back. Turner's back in MLS. So you're technically.
1: Oh, so either way.
19: You're right.
1: Okay.
19: Yeah, either
1: right.
19: way. Yep.
1: I don't feel like that's an awesome thing, all due respect to our MLS friends.
19: Well, I mean, historically, the U.S. have produced great goalkeepers. It's just ironic that this generation that happened to produce a plethora of talented technical midfielders and attacking players was not able to produce a goalkeeper of the caliber of a you know, Casey Keller or Tim Howard or Brad Friedel. It's just ironic.
1: All of that to say is, where are we strong and where are we weak?
19: Weak in the back, but I think it's weirdly by design. I think this team is going to have to beat teams 3-2, 3-1. I don't think you'll see this team shut a single team out in this tournament. And that's not to say that they won't win games and not to say that they can't advance, but it's the way they're set up. They are designed to be an attacking, aggressive, you know, foot on the gas pedal type team because they have the horses to do it. But conversely, when that happens and the ball turns over, like how Serginho Dest and Anthony Robinson are basically second wingers as fullbacks. So when you have eight guys pushed up and the ball turns over, you're obviously going to be susceptible to the counter. But listen, this is the type of roster that I think a lot of American soccer fans have been clamoring for decades. It's like, it used to be like, let's just defend and let Landon or Clint make some magic. Now it's like, you have lots of players who are positionally versatile, who can make an impact at several different spots on the pitch, but like, you're also going to be open to, you know, cracks. And as we saw just even in these last two friendlies, the cracks will show up.
1: I've decided Dest is my guy. That's my guy.
19: So really? Yeah, I would have never guessed that. I would have guessed like Weston McKennie would have been like, he reeks like of like 90s Knicks energy. Yeah,
1: that's
19: like
1: a, that's actually like, not bad.
19: Like Grandmama Johnson type, like very good. Can't really afford to take him off the field, but is not afraid to mix it up. But I think I'm not trying to tell you, but I think I'm right.
1: Yeah, no, that actually tracks. What I like about him is he's not afraid to take on defenders like one-on-one, right? He rarely like passes back. He's trying to beat you. I just like that kid's attitude.
19: Very good. And a hell of a finisher. I can finish with both feet. And like, this is a kid who plays right back primarily for his club team in the Netherlands. But like for Poch, like he's a straight up winger and he's talented enough to do so. And as you saw, you know, in these last two friendlies, he is tremendously effective. So, yes, I guess we should say that like Dest is maybe your FIFA favorite player, but like a real life player is McKennie for me, for you.
1: OK, I can ride with that. That actually tracks because right now OG is my guy for the Knicks and McKennie's he's got a little Larry Johnson, OG Anunoby. So I like that. All right. Who is your pick to give me a pick to win it and then give me a wild card underdog you think who has a shot?
19: Ooh. This is probably going to historically blow up in my face because it's a team that can historically blow up.
1: France, I just think France.
19: Yeah. Yeah. I just think it's France. I mean, if Mbappe's healthy, if his head's screwed on right, they just have so much talent, man, that it's like freaky. I know we talked about Spain being in the mix as well, and this is kind of the second iteration of their famed tiki-taka era. But I'm going to go with France, even though I could conceivably see them blowing up and exiting out, you know, in the round of 16 or the knockout stage. I will say from a underdog perspective, I'm going to stay French-ish because of colonialism. Morocco is going to be my underdog. African Cup of Nations champions, even though it was very controversial in their final against Senegal. Very talented group of young players. I know you know about, you know, Ashraf Hakimi, one of the best right backs in the world. Hell playing yes. For PSG. So I'm going to go Morocco. And all my friends who've been to Morocco have nothing but great things to say about it.
1: On the bucket list, I'd like to see Morocco as well. Little plug here, Talking Real, episode 15. I know you watched. But Tony Beltran was my guest. Tony had an interesting angle that the South American teams are being overlooked because of the conditions, because of the hot weather in certain cities. And also, you know, obviously down in Mexico, they've got
19: altitude,
1: crazy altitude. Right. And I think I think the three highest altitude stadiums are in Mexico. So any of the South American teams, you know, probably Argentina would be the answer there. Right.
19: Argentina. I mean, will Brazil show up for the first time in a generation? I mean, it's weird to think, Spence, that like there's literally an entire 20-year gap of soccer fans that have never seen Brazil operate at their full capacity the way, you know, we were luckily able to do and see in 98 and 2002.
1: Oh, yeah.
19: Yeah, I mean, Colombia is fun. I mean, listen, man, like we also have so many teams, man. Like, that also can't be understated as well. This is not your typical World Cup where there's 32 teams. There's an additional 16 teams, which is insane. But yeah, I mean, Tony makes a good point with the conditions. Argentina is probably the easy pick out of South America just because they're the reigning champs. What does Messi look like with that team, even though he's, you know, at his age, but still operating at that capacity? I think Argentina is the easy answer. I would love to see Brazil go off, but I don't know if they have the capability to do so.
1: The team with the shortest odds who's never won it is Portugal. What do you make of that?
19: I mean, they're still starting Ronaldo, and I think that's a problem because I do think they're talented enough, and not to say that one of the greatest players ever is a hindrance, but it's like the guy in Indoor who's like just looking to cherry pick goals and he's good enough to do it, but it's kind of like, come on, dude, it's a Monday night and it's 10 o'clock. Like, why don't you play with the rest of your team? That's what Portugal has to face when they have Ronaldo in the starting 11 and on the field. But we'll see. I mean, like they also are kind of in the midst of like writing out a golden generation, so to speak, with Ronaldo aging out, but also having a bunch of really talented players that are of similar age. They do have some young players in the mix as well. But there are just so many teams, Spence. Like, and it's not a bad thing. We have lots of reasons not to work over the next 6 weeks.
1: Well, I mean, isn't that the life of a writer? Isn't that how it goes anyway?
19: Life of a writer and a sports radio host, yeah.
1: Oh, bro, this is masonry. You don't want to do this. I'm grinding every day to entertain the community. You know that. I believe if the U.S. wins the group, their most likely first knockout round opponent is Belgium. Shout out Kyle Beckerman. Should have started. Oh, by the way, I'll use this opportunity on the pod next week. KB5.
19: Whoa, yep. The captain?
1: The captain himself. But so let's just have a fun little hypothetical. U.S. wins the group. Belgium's the first team they play in the knockout round. What sort of chance do you give the U.S. to advance?
19: Well, do you remember what happened against Belgium just a few months ago?
1: I do. It was not great, Bob.
19: They dropped five at Mercedes-Benz in Atlanta. I think if I'm thinking about the type of player that can captivate an entire world that maybe the world doesn't know about, it's a guy who plays for Belgium, and his name's Jeremy Doku, who plays for Manchester City. Most of the soccer world might know who he is, but like, the dude was basically unguardable for the U.S. last year. And he has a tremendous blend of speed and just like technical ability. So if the U.S. conceivably was to match up against Belgium, I would just have to go with Belgium simply in the fact that Jeremy Doku is that good and he's shown that he can take over games. And I don't know if Poch is the type of coach that would be willing to alter his type of approach in this theoretical scenario to basically eliminate a player of his caliber. But it would be fun to see. I mean, listen, we all remember Belgium and Brazil. Yeah, as you mentioned, with Kyle not starting, it was a game where Tim Howard had to save 15 shots in order for the U.S. to be in the mix.
1: I actually misspoke. I have the scenarios in front of me. So if the U.S. wins Group D, they're going to face the third place team from a bunch of different groups. The highest projections are Canada, Bosnia, or Ecuador. Of those three teams, who do we want to see in the knockout round?
19: Ecuador.
1: Okay.
19: Canada's had the U.S.'s number in recent years after the U.S. obviously has really dominated that from a one-sided perspective for a long time. Bosnia's good. I mean, they're going to draw with Canada in the first game in Toronto. Nothing against Ecuador. I just think that would be your most ideal matchup.
1: And if they finish second in the group, the most likely opponents are Belgium, which you already talked about, or Egypt. What about that?
19: Well, it's Mohamed Salah's last ride. Egypt, who, listen, the World Cup in America is silly and going to be bad for a lot of reasons, but the fact that like some of these teams are staying or having their camps in the most random of places. Do you know where Egypt's home base is during this World Cup?
1: Peoria, Illinois. No. Well, why the hell would I know that?
19: Spokane, Washington, bro. Huh. Like Mohamed Salah, one of the best players in the world, is just hanging out in Spokane. It's just funny to me. It's like Algeria's in Lawrence, Kansas, and like they're going viral because everyone's just stoked that Algeria's in Lawrence, Kansas. But Egypt's good enough to give the U.S. fits. I'm just glad that the U.S. potentially will not face Iran, but who knows? We'll see.
1: Just Mo Salah rolling into a Sinclair in Spokane to grab a Snickers, and no one would know who he was.
19: Actually, it's funny you bring that up, because somebody posted a video of Lamine Yamal, who is like the next star talent in world soccer, who plays for Spain and Barcelona, and he's just hanging out at a Walmart in Georgia, just like by himself in his baggy pants.
1: Is he the kid? He's like 18 or something?
19: Right? Yeah. The kid who was on 60 Minutes, who has like the braces. That's and it right. looks like he's 15. Yeah. Dude's just at Walmart, just hanging out.
1: Totally forgot that with the expanded field, the U.S. could also advance as a third place team. But in that scenario, the projections are Germany, France, or Portugal, and we're just going home.
19: Absolutely. I mean, France, yes. Germany, probably yes. Portugal, give him a shot.
1: All right. I know you want to chime in on the Brendan Sorsby stuff. I know you've been pining at the bit to jump over there. We have the Oklahoma AD now sending a letter to the Big 12, calling them to suspend Sorsby. We have the Texas AG, who is not a great dude. Okay, I've learned a lot about this buddy. Multiple fraud, not convictions, but... he was charged with securities fraud, bribery, while he was in office. Apparently his biggest booster is Cody Campbell. So Porter found out that they share a country club with the judge. So all of this is clearly above board so far. How does it end, Chris? Read the tea leaves here. How does this ultimately end?
19: By reports that everyone in the Big 12, meaning 15 other institutions, are irate that Brendan Sorsby is being able to play, I kind of have to wait and see what the next couple months like show us before I'm convinced that Sorsby will play, because I do think there are plenty of, off ramps. Whether that ends in litigation remains to be seen. That likely would happen, but I don't think it's a 100% foolproof guarantee that Brendan Sorsby is suiting up in game 3 for Texas Tech this fall. Like, I still think there are ways for things to get a little more silly, a little more wild, a little more hairy. But this is where we find ourselves, man. And like, if this is the hill that does not change anything, if this is the hill that folks at Texas Tech are willing to die on, then I don't know what's going to change. And like I was lucky enough to get a cool, assignment, which I did not tweet out. So you're going to be mad at me, but, they had me basically go back and dive into the recent history of judges in local municipalities who happen to get the cases that are filed by these player plaintiffs. Huh. And just how, commonplace it's becoming. It's called forum shopping. I talked to a bunch of experts, learned a lot. How many of these judges went to these schools or have skin in the game? Like, what's crazy, Spence, is that if you would have asked me, like, would Brendan Sorsby have a shot of having his injunction like approved by a judge, I would have said, yeah, but maybe if the judge was a Texas Tech alum. The judge recused himself. He told the Lubbock Avalanche Journal in an interview after recusing himself, he's like, I just can't do it. It would compromise the court and everything that I stand for. So I recused myself. The fact that he had this injunction granted by another judge who's been retired for 14 years. I was left as stunned as anybody. Long-winded way of saying, I don't know where we go from here, but I do think we have plenty more twists and turns.
1: Hmm. I would be really interested to hear what you found out. Canada almost scored at the death. They didn't. So that ends in a 1-1 draw. Because the new playbook for these players, at least from the outside looking in, it does feel like they've got enough money in their pocket to call a Jeffrey Kessler. And look, all of these powerful attorneys have just connections around the legal community. A lot of judges used to be lawyers. Maybe they went to law school together. Maybe they were on cases together. And it seems like these lawyers will call around to find the judge wherever they can find it in the district that will actually give them what they're looking for. And then they just go file there and get the deal. I mean, I know you love the term reductive. That's rather reductive. But is that, generally speaking, what's going on?
19: It's Occam's razor. It makes sense for the plaintiff to file where they are, especially if you're a college athlete. And so many, the wild thing about this whole thing, Spence, is that so many of these cases have come in very college-specific towns. It's not like this has been UCLA's quarterback or Cal's quarterback or UW's quarterback, where you file in a huge urban city. These are lawsuits that are being filed in small college towns. It started, and I guess Diego Pavia is like kind of the launching off point for this. And Nashville's not a small town, but he filed in Nashville. And then ever since, it's been, you know, Joey Aguilar at Tennessee. It's been the basketball player, Charles Bediako in Tuscaloosa. It's been Brendan Sorsby in Lubbock, and so on and so forth. So you have the ability to file wherever you want. And it's not like every time the result goes in favor of the plaintiff. Like, if you remember, like the Tennessee judge who oversaw Joey Aguilar's case, like, basically admitted that he was a huge Tennessee fan, but he did not grant him the injunction. Bediako had an Alabama alumnus oversee his second injunction request because the first judge recused himself and he had his denied as well. So it's not always a foolproof thing. But the fact that this is happening in so many of these quaint college towns, it is an interesting byproduct of this whole thing.
1: All right. Before I set you loose, we have been waiting for Utah to finalize this private equity deal with Ocho Capital. We didn't learn a lot of new things today. We did find out who the leadership will be, and Mark Harlan will be on, you know, the chairman of the board, and Matt Webb is now the CEO. And you know, the one piece of information that I think a lot of people are curious about is what's going to happen with these employees that were basically fired. I mean, they're learning how to talk private equity, I'll tell you that much. Mark Harlan said that they're in the process of re-interviewing them, and hopefully they will get their job backs under Crimson Brand Partners. I'm skeptical as far as how many of them will get their job back. And I am very curious to see, now that the deal has been announced, what comes next. The release today, a lot of language about improving the game day experience, and just to reduce that to one sentence, that means it will be more expensive because they've got to find a way to generate revenue. But any takeaways from you now that this deal is across the finish line?
19: Well, my colleague Matt Baker was on the conference call. I was not. First thing that jumps out to me, Spence, is the U did not release any financial information in regards to the deal and declined comment on financial details regarding the deal. So until we get that, it's kind of, everything is still up in the air to me, because we don't know how everything is going to be disseminated, where it's going, how much is going where. And this is, I think Utah needed to get this done and across the line. But it does not come without risk. Like, I'm sure, as you've covered on the show, I mean, our own state auditor sent a letter to leadership at the U in May saying that she outlined a significant amount of risk that comes with this. And not to mention, Jason Patacchio's report from earlier this week at the Tribune, when, you know, he got a hold of some internal documents of, you know, some employees saying that they're feeling left adrift in terms of where they need to improved from a game day experience. I think like one quote was, everything feels like surviving week to week. But until we see some sort of concrete breakdown of how this is going to work, I honestly don't know like what to say. I have no hot takes to give you. And I don't know if, because of this new Crimson, help me out here.
1: Crimson.
19: If because of that, if they're going to be able to operate as like a private arm and not necessarily be subject to public information, then we'll be really left in the dark. So there's a lot more that needs to happen, in my opinion. And as you know, it always benefits everyone to be as transparent as possible. Remains to be seen if the U plans on doing that.
1: Final score prediction, U.S. Paraguay, before I say you lose.
19: Ooh, I'll go 2-1 U.S.
1: 2-1 U.S. Why do we suck at chance?
19: Well, we suck at chance, not just in soccer, basically in everything. Well, that's, oh, hey, dude.
1: What's up, Leo?
19: Okay. Leo wanted me to tell you that we're getting a swimsuit on and that we're going to go in the splash pad.
1: Go be a dad. Bye, Chris.
19: Appreciate you.
1: Chris Comrade from The Athletic. Interesting stuff he just dropped about his upcoming assignment. I'll be very curious to read that. I want to let you know that the Ron McBride Foundation presents The Head and the Heart Saturday, August 22nd at the Utah State Fair Park. Get your tickets and all the info at ESPN700sports.com. 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That is HEART to 33986. All right, we'll catch a quick break. Do some NBA basketball with Dave McMenamin coming up on the other side right here on ESPN 700.
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20: Westwood One Sports presents this World Soccer Update. The U.S. World Cup team that debuts tonight in Los Angeles against Paraguay has a 32-man roster, and exactly half were on the team 4 years ago that went out in the round of 16. The biggest name then and still is now, Christian Pulisic, the former prodigy, is now 27. I'm very much looking forward to this World Cup.
21: This is unique. This is different. This is completely different from anything that any of us as players has experienced. So take it in, enjoy it, embrace everything that it is. It's so unique, it's so special, and it's not something that we'll ever get to do again.
20: Pulisic has scored 33 goals while playing for his country, but none since November of 2024. In Toronto today, a 1-1 tie between Canada and Bosnia-Herzegovina. Bosnia scored in the 21st minute off a corner kick. Canada tied at the 78th minute. For this World Soccer Update, John Stashower, Westwood One Sports.
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1: I was very much looking forward to interviewing Dave today as a result of course, the Curb Your Enthusiasm anthem that we play to introduce him, because Larry David's reaction to Josh Hart missing the layup was maybe my favorite part of the comeback for New York in Game 4. Dave McMenamin, happy Friday, sir. How are you?
5: I'm doing well. It was certainly my favorite part, too. I didn't notice it in the moment. I was in the building, but way up towards the rafters. But it reminded me of the episode of Curb where he is getting the stress test and fakes a heart attack in order to get out of a situation. I will give him credit this, though. Even though it was very dramatic and he buckled at the knees and needed to be helped up by his two buddies who he was watching the game with, he did not step into the field of play. And I think that shows some character on his part, that he didn't fully make it about himself by actually stepping onto the court.
1: Oh, this is true. I thought about you immediately. I'm like, that rules. And you know, you know what's wild about that moment, Dave, is with everything that happened after that missed layup, I forgot he missed the layup until the post game when he was asked about it and said, you know, thank you to OG for basically saving me from a lifetime of regret. That tells you all you need to know, that that could have been the one moment we were all talking about from that game. And because of everything else, it actually became an afterthought.
5: Yeah, he should certainly, he did thank OG Anunoby. He can certainly thank De'Aaron Fox, because I think he became the GOAT in the wrong sense of the word coming out of that one. And I saw a great quote from Jay Wright, who obviously coached Josh Hart in college at Villanova. And Kyle Lowry had noticed, another Villanova alum, that Brunson went over to Hart right away and be like, keep your head up. Like, we need you in the game. And Lowry said that was really sums up what their mentality was at the Villanova basketball program, was positivity above all else. And pretty cool, because, you know, we can all be in situations where it seems like this is the end of the world. But there's always another day. In this case, there's two more minutes of game time in Game 4 to play for. And, you know, lo and behold, you had the hand of God coming in to play for OG Anunoby.
1: So I want to get into a few things here. Let's start with, when did you start to think this might be possible?
5: You know, we were talking about it, and it was like, get it to 15 was then it's more manageable, right? And I think it was 15 at the end of the third quarter, headed into the fourth. Now, you know, at that point, though, the comeback stalled a bit, and the Spurs were able to have enough counter punches, and it kind of stayed in that, you know, 17 to 14 range for several minutes. I think when it really came down to the nitty gritty, where it's like, oh, they're really going to do it, the step back three from the left wing for Cat was like, okay, that's a wild, ridiculous shot. He fell down, and you're going to need something like that to help you out here. The pirouette from Alvarado at the foul line, he gets to gets the layup, and then the Wemby free throws. Like, I guess it was just like building. But even when Brunson had the last shot, like, I wasn't like for sure the Knicks are going to win it. So it was that was something to see.
1: Yeah, it sure was. I mean, I never turned the game off, but I just was sitting there shaking my head. And let's go back to the first half. How much of that was just tremendous shot making, and how much of that, like, I'm yelling at the TV, like, take away airspace, close out, right? I don't want to take anything away from what literally was a historic start from San Antonio. They set the NBA record by hitting 14 three-point shots and scored 76 points in the first half. How much of that was Spurs shot making? How much of that was bad Knick defense?
5: I thought it was more so Spurs shot making. Like, I won't say that they had the most ferocious closeouts, but because it wasn't necessarily just one guy getting hot, you saw Champagne hitting threes, and Fox was hitting threes early, and Harper was hitting threes. You know, it was just, to me, it was like good balanced Spurs offense and looking for the open man. And, you know, Vassell hit some early threes. I think he had three in the first 5 minutes. To me, it was more that the Spurs coming with a level of confidence and sense of the moment. And, you know, the Knicks obviously caught a bad hand with Cat getting 2 fouls in the first 2 minutes. I think that threw them out of their rhythm a little bit. Brunson was missing a lot of shots early. But again, like, to me, where you want to obviously give credit to the Knicks for the comeback, but also have to question what the Spurs were doing in the second half, was it wasn't necessarily just them about not scoring, but they weren't playing with like the sense of zip with their passes and moving into their screens with purpose. Even like playing with a little bit of pace, like they were bringing the ball up slowly, milking clock rather than continue to play with a tempo. And I think that led to the atmosphere where the crowd believed what they were seeing was that they saw one team that looked completely more aggressive, more comfortable, more confident in the second half. And I think, you know, that allowed, rather than the crowd get tight, because the crowd can get tight like that. I mean, people were paying $10,000 to get in the door. You start to think about, you know, what am I doing with this investment? John McEnroe said that he was sitting with Larry David, and Larry David was a 29-point game. He was like, do we want to be here for this? Like, do we want to get out of here? Because I think the way the Spurs were playing, you saw the Knicks, even when the scoreboard looked lopsided, the eye test was that the Knicks were playing like the better team, more confident team. And I think that led to the comeback as well.
1: Yeah, at 72-49, I'm just shaking my head. Like, I had a few friends in the building, and they were kind of expressing the same sentiment. Like, when do we get out of here and go out in the city? We're like, let's yeah. let's spend the night in the city a little bit better than this. You know, a lot has been made. And by the way, I agree with this, because I'm watching the second half, and they're up 20 or more. And I'm looking at Wembanyama's like average minutes per game. Regular season, it's like 27, 28. It was upped in the playoffs. And then against OKC, he started playing 35, 38 minutes because they had to have him on the floor to win. Luke Kornet is a serviceable center. He gets 4 minutes. And Magic Johnson today, I think it was on Get Up. I don't know if we draw a straight line between the fatigue and the two missed free throws, but he missed 2 free throws. And if he makes those, they probably win. To Mitch Johnson's credit, during his media availability today, he admitted that he probably blew that one. But your thoughts on that dynamic of playing this kid, because you want to play him because he's so good, but saving him if you need him down the stretch and certainly for the next game.
5: Yeah, and like, he missed 2 pretty decent looks, jumpers, in the final 3 minutes as well on that same possession where they got that rebound and it kicked it. He went from the right wing to more towards the top of the key. And I think you have to point to legs on some level, because I don't think we're going to say that it was because he was intimidated, because that he hasn't shown to be that type of guy. Like, he's as mentally strong as you're going to find a 22-year-old in league history, basically. And so where you would look to it and say, well, I mean, you've been managing his minutes all season long, holding him under 30. Usually he only plays 6 or 7 minute stretches in a row. Now you're playing a 10 or 11 minute stretches in a row. It's going to catch up to someone. And you know, it's the premier competition that we have outside of maybe, you know, Olympic gold medal game. But in Olympic gold medal game, it's only a 40-minute game versus 48. And so I think that's certainly a factor. And listen, Mitch Johnson has done a tremendous job with this team, full stop. And he's going up against a far more experienced head coach. And you could look to game one where, you know, there's no minutes for Keldon Johnson. You know, we were talking about it last time we we did this segment. It was, I think, maybe 8 minutes. And now you look at Luke Kornet, who was such a big part of what they've done all season long, and he's only getting 4 minutes. Like, that's the sign probably of a coach who hasn't necessarily done it so many times before. And maybe you ride a hot lineup, or maybe you ride a lineup because you're holding on to it too tight and you don't trust the other one, but trust what you've been going with. And certainly we're going to maybe not have this conversation if OG's tip doesn't go in, right? But that's the razor thin edge of these things. And a 2-2 series feels a lot different than a 3-1 series. And ultimately you have to explain it. And I'm with you. I think I'm glad that he took the onus there, because I think the noise was growing the most towards De'Aaron Fox. And, listen, he hasn't had the best NBA finals, but it's hard to blame one guy in this situation.
1: And to give Mike Brown a little more credit, I mean, no part of me ever believed that Jose Alvarado and Jalen Brunson should be on the floor together against this team. They hadn't played a minute with each other. I think they were plus like 27 in the minutes they played with each other. I don't know how sustainable that is, Dave, if these unlock something the rest of the series, but I am stunned it worked as well as it did.
5: Yeah, I'm with you. And, you know, I think it was reading that, you know, Bridges, they don't win game two without him. I mean, he was maybe the best player on the court for them in game two on playing both ends. But he just didn't have that extra oomph, and he needed something. And, you know, he tried it a little bit in game three with Clarkson and Alvarado showed something. Certainly, he didn't show that he was going to have this type of performance in game four. Coming up, but he showed something, at least to the fact of Mike Brown saying, well, you know, let's go with him again. And I remember there was a time, I think it was in the early fourth quarter, where OG was coming to check in and he was pointed to Mike Brown towards Alvarado. Am I taking out Alvarado? And no, Mike said, no, you're taking out Bridges. And he earned those minutes. I mean, one of those threes he hit in the fourth was a little bit of luck. He kind of knuckleballed it, and it kind of bounced around the back of the rim and fell through. But the second three he hit was dead eye, and they needed it. And it was almost, you know, half a foot behind the line. And then obviously, I mentioned earlier, that spin move that he had, I mean, that's ridiculous. That's street ball stuff. Like, that's the type of inner confidence that he's had to have, being not just in the NBA one of the smallest guys on the court, but basically since he started playing high school, he was one of the smallest guys on the court, and goes into his bag in his hometown and keeps the ball rolling. I mean, his post-game presser was pretty remarkable. He said he was close to tears, just feeling the moment because of his journey. And yeah, that's the cool part about this Knicks team. And it also, like, it's why it wouldn't be fair. Like, this Spurs team is incredible. And Wemby, I can't wait to continue to watch his career play out. And Dylan Harper, I think, is just scratching the surface of how good he's going to be in Castle, et cetera. Like, they're a fun group to watch, and they're going to be something to all of us that are going to be paying attention to for the next half a decade at least. If they were to come back against this Knicks team down 2-0, and then this Knicks team end up looking like a failure, it just wouldn't be fair. Like, yeah, there's too much about this Knicks team that is special, and it seems like the basketball gods are on their side.
1: Yeah, Walt Frazier said he feels like there's a team of, he's, you know, the Knicks are a team of destiny, and it's kind of hard to argue, even though that's not really something we can quantify. I just feel like San Antonio's more talented. I think they have the best player in the series, and I picked them in six, and certainly with my PTSD, I still do not think it's over at all.
5: Yeah, right.
1: You know, teams up 3-1 in the finals, 37-1. The only exception is a finals you covered, which is LeBron and Cleveland coming back from 3-1. If the Knicks get this done before you and I speak next, excuse me. If memory serves, you voted for Andre Iguodala for finals MVP, correct?
5: I did not have a vote, but my colleague had a vote, and I supported his decision to go with Iguodala. Yeah.
1: So this is somewhat similar, because I don't think anybody would argue that Jalen Brunson is the key to everything for the Knicks, but, you know, he's been more or less inefficient, and OG has been awesome on both ends. He's like 58% field goal from three, 55 from just the floor. If do you have a vote this time around?
5: I don't usually find out till the day of, but most likely I will not. I think they'll probably go with our reporters that are more team-centric here. But
1: okay.
5: I had this conversation yesterday, you know, kind of digesting game four with some of my colleagues. And, you know, are we overthinking to go OG? Or is it like this is a Cedric Maxwell, this is a Joe Dumars, this is a Andre Iguodala, and it actually that tells the story –

0: some maneuverability to put this team together. And I know that's not necessarily what the MVP in a series is about, but I do think it's important context to consider. And if you're going to say it's almost like a tie, right? I'm kind of leaning towards, if I had the vote, I would go Brunson, but I think OG is certainly deserving of consideration, just the same way Cat was deserving consideration after the games 1 and 2. And I think ultimately what that leads you to believe is this is a really good team. And that is a credit to the group that they have, that any given point in the series, you could make an argument for another one of the guys being the most important player.
1: Yeah, well said. Dave, thanks for the time, man. We'll set you loose. Travel safe and be well, okay?
0: All right, take care.
1: All right, Dave McMenamin covers the NBA for ESPN. At MC10 is where you find him. Join us live from Midtown Manhattan. All right, coming up on the other side, we're going to wrap up today's show, and we'll let you know what we have coming up tomorrow. So keep it right here on your home of the Utes, ESPN 700.
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6: 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It's the kind of bold flavor that brings extra joy to every fun-filled moment. You can even make it a chicken sandwich if that's your thing. 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So order now with the Culver's app. And don't forget to join delicious rewards to earn points with every bite.
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7: I'm Stephanie Hollist, and I approve this message. Voting this June is the perfect way to celebrate America's 250th birthday. Our founding fathers gave us a great gift, the right to speak up and speak out when things aren't going as they should. Currently, things aren't going well in the Utah Senate. Crony capitalism has taken over. What individuals and families need has taken a back seat to what benefits those in power. District 7 is the epicenter of this. It needs to end. When you elect me, I commit to focusing on protecting you by making sure we're upholding the Constitution. This is non-negotiable. I'll stand up for our fundamental rights, our right to free speech, to question and challenge government when it fails to act as it should, and I'll maintain the checks and balances carefully designed by our founders 250 years ago. This election is about putting our best interests over special interests. When you get your ballot, vote for me, Stephanie Hollist, in Senate District 7.
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0: NBA championship on the line. Can the New York Knicks close out their series against the Spurs tomorrow night in San Antonio? 6:30 tip between the Knicks and the Spurs. The Spurs are a 5.5-point favorite. As I always say, don't gamble on sports, but that's a pretty big line to me. And then, of course, the what?
1: Nothing.
0: What'd you do?
1: You just said don't gamble on sports.
0: What'd you do?
1: That's all I was going to say.
0: What'd you do?
1: I wasn't talking about me. I was talking about some other folks.
0: Oh, just did like quarterbacks at Texas Tech?
1: Just in general. If you're an active athlete, maybe don't do it. Sorry to interrupt.
0: No, it's not a hot take. I mean, again, it's the one rule you're not supposed to break.
1: Yeah.
0: You have any thoughts on this before we say goodnight? I feel like you have thoughts that you would like to express.
1: No, I was just trying to bring some brevity, some comedy to the program. My stance is not going to change on this, and it shouldn't. I mean, it's again, it is the one rule in the sports world to see Texas Tech not only continue, but to double down and triple down and quadruple down in the form of a 22-minute social media video where they just kind of regurgitated the talking points from the injunction and never said anything about why the player should be eligible or should play. It just continues to be a really, really silly saga that I think is a, pardon the pun here, a gamble in it of itself, where Texas Tech is going all in on who I think to be a barely above average quarterback. And at stake is not only like truly, truly the product and the integrity of college football, but also maybe their place in the future of college football. As we know, these next several years are an informal and unofficial and I guess up in the air. I want to say, you know, you're looking forward to potentially being a part of a super league, a super conference of some sort. And this public display, I don't think is a great idea when that is kind of the goal. So if this is an audition for the big leagues that we most assume is coming, I think it's a gamble that may end up, even if you do get your quarterback for 2026, 2027, may end up being really bad for your university and your athletic department in the future.
0: Yeah, I don't disagree with any of that. You know, I thought Kamrani's stuff was pretty interesting today. Let me ask you, because I know you've dug into this stuff and you follow it closely. Let me ask you what I asked Chris, because now we have the Oklahoma Attorney General chiming in, battling with the Texas Attorney General, which I learned today, that's a bad dude. How do you think this ends? Like, let's say Houston game, Big 12 opener, when he is cleared to play. Is he under center for Texas Tech?
1: I mean, I don't know that I would be, to give you like a definitive answer, I would be well with outside of my depth, right?
0: Yeah.
1: This is, and again, this is kind of unprecedented territory. I think that, as Chris mentioned, there are several off ramps that could still be taken, and I think would be the smart way to go for Texas Tech. If you really want to support this kid, be behind him in a personal manner, in a substantive manner, I'm all aboard. I'm all for that. Paying for his treatments, going through the process. But if your goal in this entire process is just to get him under center for you, you're undermining, again, the cardinal rule in college football and in sports in general. And I think that there's still a chance that Texas Tech does go in that direction. But if they do, then I do think that you will see the type of litigation that you're seeing from Texas Tech this week. I shouldn't say from Texas Tech, from Jeffrey Kessler, from Brandon Sorsby, and in some form of proxy, whether paying them or otherwise, Texas Tech as well. They can't really distance themselves from this case anymore. They've tried that. It's just not a thing. But if they do end up putting him under center, potentially while he's under investigation, we don't know that, but he, I mean, he broke crimes. So we'll see if that it becomes a thing. I do think you'll see, whether it's states in other conferences or, sorry, states in the Big 12 conference or the Big 12 in and of itself, I think there will be further litigation, and it will be from those parties, from the parties that believe that they have now been wronged. And to be honest with you, maybe that includes sports books. Like, to be honest with you, that's a part of this as well, where you're not just going at the integrity of the game, the history of college football that we know has never gone in this direction. You're also going against, like, the business credentials of now sports books who you defrauded in several ways. So no, I think that if Brandon Sorsby plays, I think he's going to receive a whole bunch of backlash in the public court of opinion, but you're also going to see more lawfare and more litigation in the actual court.
0: Every day that passes, there's another wrinkle to the story. So if you missed it, Oklahoma's attorney general contacted Brett Yormark in the Big 12, encouraging the Big 12 to suspend him. And then the Texas attorney general, who basically is a criminal. I mean, look, most politicians are, certainly right now. He chimed in, too. So we'll see how this plays out. But again, U.S. men's national team tonight against Paraguay as their journey in the World Cup begins. The Knicks will try to win the NBA championship for the first time in 53 years on Saturday night. And then Carolina will try to get their second Stanley Cup in their history in the first in 20 years on Sunday night. But Porter, you know what events I am looking forward to most over the next month, month and a half, out of all of the events we just talked about? The Freedom 250 concert.
1: Me too.
0: In Washington, D.C. Have you been following this?
1: A little bit, a little bit. I know it's tied in with the UFC event and all the above, but yeah, a bunch of folks backing out of said concert, it appears.
0: So even if the initial lineup just went ahead and played, it would have been hilarious. But Morris Day and The Time are the latest to pull out from the event, joining Martina McBride, Brett Michaels, the Commodore's young MC. So coming up, this concert will include Flo Rida, Vanilla Ice, Lee Greenwood, Christopher Macchio, and my favorite might be Fab Morvan of Milli Vanilli.
1: There we go.
0: Milli Vanilli was never a real group, by the way.
1: They were the ones that were lip-syncing, right?
0: Yes, I believe Milli or Vanilli is no longer with us. I don't know which one.
1: Okay.
0: Shout out to that guy. Rest in peace, bud. So they got the second half of an act that was never real and lip-synced to join Flo Rida, Lee Greenwood, Christopher Macchio, and Vanilla Ice.
1: And yeah, you mentioned the folks that backed out. They were kind of sold on, at least according to their statements, they were all kind of sold that this was a birthday party for America, that it would be a nationwide type event with a bunch of different acts coming together for it. And then when they got the itinerary, it's just a political rally. So
0: good. So good. You get the second half of Milli Vanilli. It was never even a group. I don't want to be indelicate or insensitive. So before we say goodnight, rest in peace to either Milli or Vanilli.
1: Yes.
0: Whichever one didn't make it through.
1: Of course.
0: We're with you. All right. When we talk on Monday, are we going to be talking about the NBA champion New York Knicks?
1: Boy, do I hope so.
0: Mm-hmm.
1: I would love to go right down to San Antonio and decide this one without making it any more interesting. I think it would be really good for my health if that were the case. But I don't know. I feel like there's got to be some sort of answer for San Antonio in the same sense, Spence. To lose game four like that, there may be some carryover. I'm going to say I think so. I think when we are talking on Monday, I'm going to be wearing orange and blue and we'll be celebrating.
0: If the Knicks win on Saturday night, I will do the show on Monday in a Knicks jersey.
1: I'll join you.
0: Okay. I have neglected to do that mostly out of superstition, and I'm not a masochist, but part of me wants to see a game.